0: Wow.
1: Sambature, thank you so much. That was incredible. We are here at Met Radio here in Toronto with Sambature, all the way from Mali in West Africa. Samba, can you introduce your band?
2: Oui, bonsoir, ça va, je suis très content d'être avec vous ce soir, très fier d'être ici à Canada, au Toronto.
1: Samba Touré says, I'm delighted to be with you. Very proud to be here in Canada, in Toronto. I'm here with my two musicians. There's only three of us that perform on stage. So we have Jimmy Sissoko, who plays the Ngoni and Tamani, and there's Suleiman Kane, who plays the calabash. He's the devil of the calabash. And here I am, Samba Touré. So we're a trio and very proud to be here and cannot wait to perform for you. Now, Samba, you grew up near Timbuktu in Mali, a very famous city that I have a feeling most people here in Canada don't know very much about. Can you tell us about growing up in Timbuktu, and how did you learn how to play guitar like this there?
2: Oh, ça c'est tout à fait normal, parce que Timbuktu, c'est le 333e.
1: Samba Touré says, Timbuktu is the city of the 333 saints. That's where I'm from, and Suleiman is also from there, Niafunke, right near Timbuktu. Jimmy is from Kolokani. It's in the southern part of Mali. And we reunite in Bamako, our work base.
2: Donc, moi, j'ai commencé la musique depuis 1988.
1: Samba Touré says, I started playing music in 1988 in a band called Farafina Lolo, Africa Star. But when the group split up, everyone went their own way. And I got closer to Ali Farka Touré, who said to me, hey buddy, you're good, but you don't play the music of your roots. You should go back to those roots and Sangoy rhythms. He was implying that Farafina Lolo played music of Zaire. That's when I started playing guitar seriously with Ali Farka Touré, with whom I toured the world. We even came to Canada at a festival in Montreal in 2000. Suleiman Kane was also there. He played with Ali Farka Touré for a long time. This Farka's regular percussionist. He played the calabash. So, you see, we were born in music.
2: On est né dans la musique. On a les sangs. Suley, il est né là-dedans. Il a les sangs.
1: My mother sang at the Biennale, accompanied by the very young Ali Farka Touré. The Biennale is a festival that celebrates the regional cultures of Mali, and all the ethnic groups meet in Bamako to share their cultures and traditions. And it's also a competition with an awarded winner. So Samba, can you play some more music for us?

0: Wow. We are here at Met Radio here in Toronto. You're listening to Cafe International, and in the studio with us performing live, Samba Touré and his band from Niafunke near Timbuktu in Mali. He is joined by Jimmy Sissoko, who plays the Ngoni and also Tamani, and Suleiman Kane, who plays the calabash. That is a percussion instrument. I have a question. When I hear your music, I hear Ali Farka Touré. Do you feel Ali Farka Touré is in you, that you're keeping his legacy alive, but you're also creating your own music at the same time?
1: Voilà, donc là, je suis très content. D'abord, Farka, c'est mon maître.
0: Now, Samba Touré says, Ali Farka Touré is my first mentor, my master. He gave me so much. He even gave me one of my first guitars. This music and these rhythms are typically Songoy music. And thanks to Ali Farka Touré, that this music has been popularized all around the world. Before that, this music was actually played with a fiddle, ngonis, and monochords. But it was Ali Farka Touré who transferred all of that to the guitar. So I'm very proud of that, of continuing to perpetuate his work, of keeping his musical tradition alive. We're like Ali Farka Touré's pupils, and we're proud of it.
2: Now, a guitar question. When I hear you play the guitar very differently than most guitarists, let's say, in Canada or the United States. There's a very specific Malian, especially this part of Mali, way to play guitar. Can you give a little demonstration about exactly and explaining what you do in the terms of the guitar technique that is so different than the guitars that we hear in Canada and what makes this so special in Mali?
1: Ça, même au Mali, il y a beaucoup de musique différente.
0: There are many styles of music in Mali. There's Bobo music from the ethnic group of the same name, Bambara music, Mandinka music, and many others. There's Songoy music.
1: Ça, c'est ça qu'on appelle double gamme. Au lieu de jouer trois guitares.
0: The idea is to sound like three guitars all in one. It plays the bass and accompaniment.
1: Tous les trois guitares, on les joue ici. Ça, ça n'arrête pas. Ça, c'est basse, accompagnement.
0: That's the Songoy guitar style, unmixed and unmodified from the source.
1: À la source.
0: We are here in Met Radio Studios here in Toronto with Samba Touré. Can you play another song for us?

0: Wow. Incredible. We're here with Samba Touré's trio, Samba Touré on electric guitar. Jimmy Sissoko plays both ngoni and the talking drum. We heard two percussion instruments on the last song. The talking drum, which I think more of our listeners are familiar with. Imagine a small drum that has strings on the side and it's played under the arm. So when the strings are pressed on, it creates a different pitch and the drum is played with a stick. The other percussion instrument is called a calabash. Imagine a large gourd the size of a basketball. Imagine it's cut in half, and that gourd is played with two wooden sticks. Suleiman Kane is playing the calabash. Can you talk about that instrument and give us a little demonstration on how it's played?
1: La calabash, c'est-à-dire, je peux dire qu'en Afrique,
0: Samba Touré says, the calabash is a very important instrument, and it was in Mali that it was first discovered that it could also be a musical instrument. It was traditionally used as a cooking vessel. Here again, it was Ali Farka Touré who introduced the world to this instrument, which until then was unheard of outside of Africa. Suleiman Kane here is going to give you a little demonstration. Thanks, Kane.
1: Merci, Kane.

0: Incredible. Now, finally, you actually have two ngonis here. Now, the ngoni is a very traditional instrument played in Mali and other parts of West Africa. Can you give us a little demonstration and also tell us a little about the history of the ngoni?
1: Bon, avant que djembe zou, ngoni, c'est pour le griot.
2: Samba Touré says, before Jimmy plays a little bit of the ngoni, let me tell you about how it was originally a griot instrument. Now, the griot are families of musicians and oral historians, and it was their ancestors that created this instrument. And when you hear names like Sissoko, Kouyaté, or Diabaté, they are the real griots from families that go back generations and generations, hundreds of years. And they used to be played for the kings of Mali and the homes of nobles who rewarded griots generously. And it's only much more recently that this instrument, the ngoni, has become popular internationally. Jimmy Sissoko will be giving us the demonstration.
1: It's okay. Merci beaucoup. C'est bon. Et tu n'as pas d'accompagner qu'à ce moment-là.

0: Cicero.
1: Merci beaucoup. Thank you so much for coming in the studio, Samba Touré. Thank you so much for coming to Tour Canada and share this incredible music.
0: Merci à toi aussi parce que tu as été au Mali dans le 97.
2: Well, I'm very flattered with what Samba Touré just said. He said, thank you. You came to Mali in 1997 and spent a day with us in Ali Farka Touré. And we're very proud that you know us, know what we do and where we come from and our culture. Thank you so much. Thank you to engineer Amber Ranson and my manager, Marissa Sagala. Well, that was such a special treat. Samba Touré live in our studios here at Met Radio in Toronto, along with his ensemble, Jimmy Sissoko and Suleiman Kane. I want to give special thanks to the Aga Khan Museum, who hosted Samba Touré all week and presented his Canadian debut concert. I want to thank the entire staff at Met Radio, especially Amber Ranson, for engineering today's show. We're going to finish up with a little more music from Samba Touré. It's from his brand new album, Barakalau, which reached number one on the Transglobal World Music Chart. This is Asuma Kanye from Samba Touré. For Cafe International This Week, coming to you from Met Radio Studios in Toronto, I'm Dan Rosenberg.

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1: 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I'm your host and producer, Dan Roberts. 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In today's edition, you'll hear reports from NHK, World Radio Japan, France 24, Germany's Radio Deutsche Welle, and Radio Havana, Cuba. We will begin with NHK, World Radio Japan. In addition to subsidies on gasoline, the Japanese government will now help with home energy bills. Another Japanese vessel carrying liquefied natural gas passed through the Straits of Hormuz. Russia warned Ukraine that it would increase attacks on Kyiv in retaliation for a drone raid that killed 21 in a student dormitory in a Russian-controlled region. Pope Leo XIV issued an encyclical about the military use of artificial intelligence. The wars on Iran and the Middle East are damaging the environment at a time when the climate change is negatively impacting weather. UNEP, which is the United Nations Environmental Program, attempts to help member states with climate change, biodiversity,

0: of more than 3 trillion yen, or almost $19 billion. It would partly be used to continue an existing program for subsidizing gasoline. She hopes to submit a draft to the Diet as early as next week. Japan's Transport Minister Kaneko Yasushi says another Japanese-owned vessel passed through the waterway.
1: 昨日、日本関係船舶一隻が
2: I was told that a ship linked to Japan passed through the Strait of Hormuz Monday, and I was informed that 38 ships linked to Japan remain in the Persian Gulf.
0: Mitsui O.S.K. Lines confirmed it was its liquefied natural gas tanker, Fuairito, that crossed the waterway. It did not disclose the vessel's destination. Kaneko said securing the safety of Japanese-linked ships and crew is the utmost priority. He said he will continue to work closely with relevant government departments to collect and share information. Turning now to Ukraine, where Russia has warned Kyiv that it will launch what it calls systemic strikes on the capital. Moscow is urging foreign diplomats to leave the city immediately. Russia's foreign ministry said in a statement Monday it would carry out retaliatory strikes against defense industry companies and decision-making centers in Kyiv. The statement urges foreign citizens, including diplomats and representatives of international organizations, to leave as soon as possible. It also advises residents not to approach military and administrative facilities. Moscow said the move is in response to a Ukrainian drone attack last week on a college building and student dormitory in the Russian-controlled Luhansk region in eastern Ukraine. Moscow says the strike killed 21 people and wounded more than 40. Ukraine's security service has admitted to carrying out attacks in Luhansk, but says they hit military targets, including a drone base. On Sunday, a large-scale Russian strike against Ukraine left 4 people dead in Kyiv and the surrounding region. The Russian Defense Ministry said it used various weapons, including a new ballistic missile that is reportedly hypersonic. Moscow said the assault was in retaliation for Ukraine's strikes on what it called civilian facilities on Russian territory.
3: Pope Leo XIV has released his first major document outlining the Vatican's stance on key issues. The document expressed concern about the use of artificial intelligence by the military. The Pope released a document known as the Encyclical Letter to Catholic Churches Around the World on Monday. The theme is safeguarding humanity in the time of artificial intelligence. At a Vatican event to release the letter, he spoke about the AI issue.
4: Artificial intelligence needs to be disarmed. The word is strong, I know, but deliberately chosen because this moment needs words capable of attracting attention, awakening consciences, and indicating paths forward for humanity.
3: The Pope said in the document that AI can only bring about conflict more quickly and render it more impersonal, lowering the threshold for resorting to violence. He stressed the need to establish a shared framework at an international level to curb the technological arms race.
5: The conflict in the Middle East has come at a heavy cost to civilians, but also to the environment. Some of the effects, like oil spills and air pollution, have been immediate. Others could persist for decades to come. To learn more about the environmental impacts of war, NHK World's Kumei Ayako spoke with Inger Andersen, Executive Director of the United Nations Environment Program, or UNEP.
6: First, I'd like to ask about the environmental impact of the armed conflict in the Middle East. Well, there's a study which says more than 5 million tons of greenhouse gases were emitted within just 2 weeks since the start of the conflict back in February and March. Well, how do you assess the environmental impact of this conflict in the Middle East?
7: Where the bombing is the most intense is where the environmental damage is the most intense. Often in conflict, then the normal services stop. Sewerage may not work, so diseases happen, or the land gets inundated with fecal matter, or solid waste is not collected, and it piles

0: up. Our concern is that this goes into the environment, goes into the water, goes into and can potentially cause long-term pollution, toxicity, and other impacts that can damage wildlife as well as fauna. And even when the guns have fallen silent, the environment is still sick, often for many years. The pollution can travel over long distance, carried by the winds, but also, of course, carried into future. It depends very much what it is. If we were talking about a chemical factory that could have been hit, which we have seen in other wars, it can forever poison the water.
1: War is taking a toll on an environment that is already under increasing stress due to climate change. What can we do to protect it? In 2015, leaders signed the landmark Paris Agreement, pledging efforts to limit global warming to less than 1.5 degrees Celsius above pre-industrial levels. But last November, UNEP announced that average global temperatures are projected to rise between 2.3 and 2.5 degrees by the end of this century.
2: You've consistently called on countries around the world to take action at various forums, international forums, but the United States has withdrawn from the Paris Agreement, unfortunately. And conflicts continue in various regions, while seemingly accelerating trends that run counter to climate action. How do you view this current situation?
0: Well, first of all, of course, we very much regret that one country stepped out, but we also take note that all other countries are still at the table. We need to continue to stretch our efforts to get to the 1.5. We need to make considerable cuts, and of course and that's where we from UNEP will continue to push.
2: That still is achievable.
0: Achievable with extraordinary efforts. We would need to make a reduction of 55% between now and 2035 in our CO2 emissions to land on 1.5. So achievable, yes, with extraordinary effort. Those who live close to forest fires, those who live with glaciers and depend on glacier water for their water supply, the glaciers are melting, to protect their people, to provide greater resilience in the case of fires, droughts, and floods, and to ensure that the disease burden that often come with hotter temperatures can be managed. And so these are all the issues that we need to be very careful attending to.
3: Those reports were from NHK World Radio Japan on shortwave. They're heard at 10 p.m. Pacific Daylight Time at 11735 or on the web at www.3.nhk.or.jp. NHK may also be easily found at most podcast sites, as is the shortwave report. Next, France 24. Europe is experiencing extreme heat, setting new high records for May in France, Ireland, the UK, and Portugal. Israel is expanding operations with continued bombing in southern Lebanon. France 24.
4: Paris, Bilbao, Dublin, or Lisbon. Across Western Europe, people seek ways to escape the sweltering heat as temperatures reach record highs for this time of year.
5: It's so hot, it's absolutely boiling, so no, it's uncharacteristic at this time of year.
4: France, the UK and Ireland recorded their hottest ever day in the month of May. The culprit, a heat dome, a pocket of warm air trapped under a high pressure system. Europe is the world's fastest warming continent, and officials have warned heat waves may be the new normal.
6: Breaking the 32.8 degrees record, the May temperature record, is around three times more likely now in our current climate than it would have been in a natural climate not impacted by greenhouse gas emissions.
4: More intense heat is forecast for the coming days. France, which is currently hosting the French Open, could see temperatures hit 39 degrees on Thursday. Tennis legend Novak Djokovic has called for matches to be pushed back later in the day after a player collapsed on the court from exhaustion at the end of a match on Wednesday.
7: Now, the Israeli army continued its strikes on southern Lebanon on Thursday morning, hitting the city of Tyre after issuing an evacuation warning for residents of the city and the surrounding areas. Hezbollah said its fighters clashed with Israeli forces on Wednesday beyond an Israeli-declared yellow line in the south of the country, a day after Israel said it was expanding ground operations. Emerald Maxwell and Morgan Eyre have more.
8: Is it the end of the de facto ceasefire in Lebanon? Overnight, the Israeli military issued another evacuation notice for residents in the southern Lebanese city of Tyre. It said it would take forceful action against the militant group Hezbollah. This latest warning comes after several days of intensifying military operations across different fronts and clashes with Hezbollah fighters 6 kilometres from Nabatieh. Israel's military recently said it was expanding its ground operations beyond its self-declared buffer zone, now urging people in southern Lebanon to move to the north of the Zirani River.
9: This mission is being carried out methodically on all fronts, in the air and on the ground, with responsibility in the face of a weakened and severely tested enemy.
8: The escalation comes during the Muslim holiday of Eid, but among the 1 million displaced people, there's little cause for celebration.
10: There is no Eid for us. We were forced to leave our land, our homes, our livelihoods, while our memories are being destroyed and the occupier occupies our land and homes. Of course, we're not celebrating Eid.
11: I'm no longer afraid. I've lost everything. The only thing I fear is that we may never return to our homeland. That's all.
8: With the US brokered ceasefire appearing more nominal by the day, the fighting complicates efforts at a broader peace deal between the US and Iran, which Tehran insists must include a full withdrawal of Israeli forces from Lebanon.
3: Those reports were from France 24, which may be easily found at their website, france24.com, as well as a YouTube channel called France 24 English, also most podcast sites. On to Germany's Radio Deutsche Welle. The video that the Israeli National Security Minister Ben-Gvir posted showing the abuse of those arrested from the aid flotilla headed to Gaza continues to be in the news. Italy called for Gvir to be sanctioned, and several European countries barred him from entry. Sven Kuhn von Bergsdorf is the former European Union envoy to Palestine. In this excerpted interview, he says the actions in the video are typical of how Israeli troops have been treating Palestinians for years. Netanyahu criticized Gvir, but Sven says that it's all a charade. The two are on the same page. He also points out that Netanyahu is worried that Trump might want to stop military attacks in Iran, which could cause a problem for Bibi in the upcoming election. Sven suggests further-reaching sanctions, prosecuting war criminals, and the EU banning arm exports to Israel. Germany's Radio Deutsche Welle.
12: Israel is facing increasing criticism after the country's far-right national security minister, Itamar Ben-Gvir, posted a video online showing him taunting handcuffed pro-Palestinian activists. They were part of an aid flotilla intercepted on Monday while trying to break Israel's naval blockade of Gaza. Italy is calling for the EU to sanction the Israeli minister over the incident.
13: Free Palestine!
14: This video, posted by Israel's National Security Minister Itamar Ben-Gvir, has unleashed international outrage. It shows him taunting detained activists who are kneeling and zip-tied. The activists were part of the Freedom Flotilla Coalition, which was trying to break Israel's naval blockade of Gaza. They were intercepted by the Israeli Navy earlier this week. Israeli authorities detained more than 430 people from more than 40 countries. Their treatment has triggered international anger.
15: This treatment is monstrous, undignified, and inhumane. I demand public apologies from Israel.
16: The Israeli minister has crossed a red line and has certainly damaged Israel's image.
14: The U.S. ambassador to Israel has described Ben-Gvir's actions as despicable. The video also triggered a rare rebuke from Israel's Prime Minister Benjamin Netanyahu, who called Ben-Gvir's behavior not in line with Israel's values and norms. On Thursday, activists from the flotilla began returning home after being deported from Israel.
15: There were three Israeli Navy guys. three really big ones, who beat us up in every way possible. They even doused some with water before using the taser. There was a German guy who had been struck dozens of times with a butt of a rifle.
14: Israel says all of the activists detained during the operation have now been deported from the country.
17: Sven Kuhn van Borkstorp, former EU representative in the Palestinian territories, is joining us now from Bayonne in France. So what was your first reaction when you saw that video?
18: I was, of course, appalled and disgusted by the behavior of Minister Ben-Gvir, but hey, what's new under the sun? That's exactly how he operates. And when Mr. Netanyahu says this is not the face and the norms of Israel, I disagree. This is exactly how Israel behaved throughout these years, throughout the assault on Gazans in Palestine and the West Bank. So I'm not surprised by that. I think we have to put it also into the context of the Israel elections. They have been forwarded. They have been anticipated in September now, and Ben-Gvir is certainly trying to, with this charade, trying to win votes on the ultra-right front. It's absolutely necessary to react at the EU level. Mm.
17: What does a video like this say about the man and about the government that he's a part of?
18: He's the national security minister. Netanyahu deliberately put him into this job in order to secure a far-right coalition. Bezalel Smotrich and Itamar Ben-Gvir are the faces of the far-right, the nationalist, annexationist supremacists, who actually want to drive out all the Palestinians from Israel. And, of course, the occupied territory. So, as I said, this is not new. These are the people who don't want Palestinians to live there. These are the people who sent them to prisons and torture them. These are the people who build illegal settlements. We just issued a group of former EU ambassadors and ministers a statement against the E1 settlement project, which would effectively siphon off the West Bank from East Jerusalem and make impossible a two-state solution. These are the people running the government, and Mr. Netanyahu cannot say he is not part of that. It will be a very tough elections, but I think one of the reasons why Netanyahu is anticipating the elections and trying to move it forward is because he is afraid that Trump will strike a deal with Iran and that things go back to normal, and he will not be able to use the rally around the flag momentum, which he has right now, because it's very popular to strike Iran, very popular to strike Hezbollah, very popular to strike Hamas. So he wants to be in a warlike situation in order to be able to muster many, many votes. And Ben-Gvir, in that respect, is actually fully aligned with him. Mm.
17: We've had a couple of reactions from across the European Union. How do you expect the EU as a body to react?
18: It's about time that the EU reacts on this matter. I mean, a couple of member states, Slovenia, Spain and Netherlands, have actually issued travel bans against Smotrich and Ben-Gvir. But so far, and also thanks to the vetoes under the Orban regime, it was impossible to have a sanctions regime. But also Minister Vardafol in the last Foreign Affairs Council a few days ago was not seems to be able to have agreement with the Bundesregierung, with the government, to sanction Ben-Gvir and Smotrich. So there is a pending EU action. But Mr. Elfers, let me just say one thing. Sanctioning an extremist, supremacist and really racist minister is one thing. But how about going far beyond that and, you know, sanction effectively the regime he is serving? How about banning trade with the illegal settlements? How about suspending the EU-Israel Association Agreement? How about stopping arms exports? How about prosecuting war criminals or suspected war criminals? These are things we can do as EU, but even member states, in their own right, within their own prerogatives, can do these things.
17: Sven Kuhn von Burgstorff there, former EU representative to the Palestinian territories. Thank you very much for sharing your opinions with us.
3: 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The complete interview includes analysis by an Italian parliamentarian and is called European Leaders Call for Sanctions After Ben-Gvir Video Sparks Outrage. Highly recommended. 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Box 1162, Willits, California, 95490. I'm truly grateful for the donations. They are essential for the weekly production and website fees for this show, which I supply freely to more than 100 radio stations around the world. We will conclude with Radio Havana, Cuba. To counteract the U.S. blockade of Cuba, China announced a new aid package, including 60,000 tons of rice and large economic support, while urging the United States to immediately cease the blockade. Mexican President Sheinbaum publicly questioned the intention of filing charges against former Cuban President Raul Castro. Radio Havana, Cuba.
19: The Chinese ambassador to Cuba, Wao Xin, announced that the island nation is receiving a new humanitarian aid package in response to the economic blockade imposed by the United States on Cuba. He said, "Today we have delivered 15,000 tons of rice, the first batch of the 60,000-ton emergency aid donation project to Cuba, which demonstrates once again the fraternity and solidarity between China and Cuba. As a show of support, during the tightening of the blockade imposed by Washington, the Asian country of China has already sent shipments of rice to the island. Beijing also urged the United States to stop its increasing pressure against the country." Chinese Foreign Ministry spokesperson said in Beijing, "China urges the United States to immediately cease the blockade and sanctions against Cuba, as well as any form of coercion or pressure. We will continue to provide assistance to Cuba to the best of our ability and in our own way." Chinese President Xi Jinping approved aid to Cuba in January, including 60,000 tons of rice and $80 million in economic support. In 2024, China had already granted the island another $100 million in aid. There is an historically been intervention views from the United States, and this is not new, according to Mexican President Claudia Sheinbaum. She defended the principle of self-determination of the Cuban people and questioned the accusations against former Cuban President Raul Castro. Sheinbaum's statement came after U.S. authorities filed charges against Raul Castro and five other individuals. During her usual press conference, the President of Mexico defended the principle of self-determination of peoples and questioned the intention behind reopening a case related to events that occurred three decades ago. Claudia Sheinbaum recalled that in the case of former Bolivian President Evo Morales, there were also attempts to link him to drug trafficking from the beginning of his political career due to his status as an indigenous leader from a cocoa-growing region. Sheinbaum's statements came after U.S. Justice Department filed charges against Raul Castro and five others, holding them responsible for the deaths of four people, including three U.S. citizens, in the downing of two small planes in 1996. From Cuba, authorities rejected these accusations and maintained that Washington is manipulating historical facts by omitting complaints filed by Havana with the international organization regarding more than 25 illegal incursions into Cuban airspace between 1994 and 1996. The Cuban government maintains that the aircraft belonging to the so-called Brothers to the Rescue group repeatedly violated the island's airspace and sovereignty and received prior warnings about the consequences of continuing their actions. Therefore, the military response constituted an act of legitimate self-defense supported by the Charter of the United Nations and international norms on air sovereignty. The United States' actions demonstrate a double standard in its foreign policy in a context where operations carried out in international waters under accusations of drug trafficking have resulted in hundreds of deaths and the destruction of dozens of vessels, constituting extrajudicial executions and violations of international law. Currently, the United States administration has intensified its hostility toward Cuba by resorting to its oldest weapon, lies.
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22: And they're now 3 hours in. The dad from Cambridge is leading, still fully in a trance. Such impressive non-stop scrolling.
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25: Hey, why don't we dance together? 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
27: Cool. Yeah, sounds good to me. 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

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You know what that means. You are listening to In the Garage on CJAM 99.1 FM, where we are redefining radio in Windsor and Detroit. This is In the Garage, playing all sorts of garage, punk, psychedelic, surf, new wave, no wave, emo, post-punk, bedroom, folk, all things Canadian and local and Midwest, and DIY. We started off the show with the band Posh Toboggan. Oh, that was a hectic song. We heard the song Western Fangs off their new album Crunch Potential. That was a fun, chaotic track. They're even crazier live, so definitely go see them live. They're from Windsor. I'm sure they'll be playing a bunch. We'll let you know when that's happening. You can hear from another very cool Windsor band. We'll hear from Bog Moss off their brand new album Beneath that they just released a week or two ago on a boat on the Detroit River. We're going to hear the hit single Spore Dream. Then we'll hear from Cola and Strawberry Cough. Should be a very fun episode. We're doing the Pugfest ticket giveaway later, so stay tuned. To In the Garage on CJAM 99.1 FM, the jamming one, here is Bog Moss.

Hey, this is In the Garage on CJAM 99.1 FM, the only true sound alternative in Windsor and Detroit. That song we just heard was called Coors Banquet Dreams. Off of the new album of the same name, Coors Banquet Dreams, new album from the band Strawberry Cough from Brampton, Ontario. Oh man, I love this record. It's got some 2000s sort of slacker indie alternative sort of vibe to it. It's great, and that song, oh man, so fun, stuck in my head. Good stuff from Strawberry Cough. Before that, we heard from Cola from Ottawa, I think. We heard their song Polished Knives off their new album Cost of Living Adjustment. And starting that block off, we heard from Bog Moss from Windsor, Ontario. Back from their Ontario tour, we heard their song Spore Dream off their new album Beneath. Three of my favorite albums of the year so far. All Canadian stuff. Definitely go check all of those out. Alright, we're going to hear a little emo music. We're going to give away some tickets to the Public Underground and Crowfoot Booking presents Pugfest 4. Heard all about it in an interview that we aired last week. So if you missed that, definitely go check that out. We interviewed one of the organizers of Pugfest. Found out about the process for booking all the bands and, you know, how he enjoys the fest, how it's changed over the years, because it's changed a lot. It's like every year. It's a whole different vibe, so I'm very excited for it this year. We posted on our Instagram page, In the Garage Radio, that we're doing ticket giveaway. We're giving away two pairs of tickets. You had a week or two to like and comment on the Instagram post to enter your name into the raffle, and we're going to do the raffle right now. So, we're going to do it off-air, and then I'll read the names back on air. So, let's hear from two of the bands that are playing Pugfest that a lot of people are very excited for. So, you had to enter. You had to like the Instagram post, follow my page, and comment one band that you're excited to see. So, these are two of the bands that people commented the most of. By far, everyone's most excited to see Algernon Cadwallader, of course, the headliner, and I think second most that I saw posted was Final Boss Fight. They're a staple. They play it every year. They're from Michigan area. Very excited. We're going to hear from two other bands that people are really excited to see. We'll hear from Oolong, like the tea, Oolong from New York. We'll hear their song Tofurky Tough, and then we will hear from Thoughts on Bowling from Arkansas. We'll hear the song Fruit Scotto, and we'll come back and do the draw. All right, so we'll see you in a little bit. Stay tuned in the garage on CJAM 99.1 FM, the jamming one.

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All right, we're back on In the Garage on CJAM 99.1 FM, the jamming one. That song we just heard was called Fruit Scotto, like a fruit Moscato, from Thoughts on Bowling from Arkansas. And before that,

The tickets are still very reasonably priced. $75 for a whole weekend. It's like two festivals. So, we'll see you there. Go get your ticket. All right, we're going to hear one more band from Pugfest for today, and then we'll get into some other fun music. Start off, we'll hear from Mount Oriander, another Pugfest staple. We're going to hear their song, I Was Going to Collect More Frogs Than Anyone Else. I wonder what happened. Then we'll hear from Prism Shores, Sun Gaze, and a lot more cool stuff. Stay tuned to In the Garage on CJAM 99.1 FM, the jamming one.

Hey, this is In the Garage on CJAM 99.1 FM, the jamming one. We just heard the song Go and Say It from the band Afloat off their new album Speak Slowly, Then Leave. Afloat from New Jersey. Before that, we heard from Sungaze from Cincinnati, Ohio, with their song Another Life off the new album I'm No Longer Afraid of Heights. Quite the accomplishment. Congrats, y'all. Before that, we heard from Prism Shores from Montreal, Quebec, with their song Lying in Wait off their new album Softest Attack. Before that, we heard from Mount Oriander with their single I Was Going to Collect More Frogs Than Anyone Else. We've got time for a couple more tracks. Thanks for listening tonight. First, we'll listen to some new music from Noam Chomsky. Relatively new, we're going to hear the song Okie Dokie, title track off their Okie Dokie EP from last year. And I think I heard a rumor that they've got a new full-length coming out pretty soon. So, love Noam Chomsky, great bar band, and really, really cool original stuff too. So, we'll hear Okie Dokie from the Gnomes. Then, if there's time left, we'll hear from Waves Crashing. They're a band from Olympia, Washington. We'll hear their song Coming Up for Air off the new album In the Blur. Thanks for listening to In the Garage. Drive safe out there. 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
1: And good evening, everybody, and welcome back to the Top of Countdown with your host, Brooke. That is myself. I hope you are ready to hear the next two artists, because I certainly am. And the first one is the artist Cashier with their album The Weight and the amazing song A Curse I Know So Well. Now they are number 12 here on the Top 12 Countdown, and straight after that will be number 11, which is the artist Angelina de Poitine with their album Volume 2 and their song Agor. I do believe they are French, so if you understand French, you probably enjoy that song. But once again, they are number 11. So right now, you'll be hearing number 12, which is the album The Weight. And number 11 is Volume 2, well, the album called Volume 2. I certainly hope you enjoy that and you continue to listen and hear all the other 10 artists we have. And one of the artists has been selected to play two of their songs. But you're going to have to wait and find out which one that is, because I put them all into a wheel and I rolled it, and this artist got picked. So yes, I hope you enjoy. I realize I've said that a lot. I say that when I get nervous. Even though I don't know why I'm getting nervous. I've done this so many times. I'm so comfortable with this. But yes, have a wonderful time listening to A Curse I Know So Well and Agor.

0: hello and hello everybody, and welcome back to the Top 12 Countdown. Brooke, that is my beautiful self. I hope you're ready to hear number 10 and number 9. Because even though they did have a little mix-up while I was putting all the songs in here, they are still rocking and rolling. And number 10 is the artist Nostalgics with their album Inferno and their song Inferno. And I must say, even though it's an electric song, it still bops and rocks. And straight after that, we have a classic here on the top 12, and that is the artist Soft Cult with their album When a Flower Doesn't Grow and their song A Queen of Nothing. I must say, I've recently got back into Bridgerton, and I must say, the first season is the best. I believe it goes first, fourth, second, third. I'm sorry to any Penelope lovers out there. I just didn't like that season, but you know, you're allowed to have your own opinions, and if you like the third season, good for you. But right now, enjoy Inferno and Queen of Nothing in that order, because I'm only playing two songs this round. And we have some more songs coming up here on the Top 12 Countdown. So, enjoy.
1: To become the person I want, I must let go of who I was.

And hello, everybody, and welcome back to the Top 12 Countdown. I hope you are ready to hear number 8 and number 7. And one more quick announcement, they have appeared here before on the Top 12 Countdown, but they are still rockin' and poppin'. So, those two artists are Helene Barbet with their album Paramore, and their song, Kindness in a Cup. And straight after that, we have the artist, Otison, with their album, Otison, and their song, you're probably thinking it wouldn't be called Otison. And you would be correct, because the song is called Hunter. And yes, I must say, it is. They are both magical songs. I really don't remember what they're about, but they are still magical, because I was remember being vibing in my chair while listening to these two. I was rocking back and forth and swaying to the music, just like I usually do with all of these songs. Now, we have a lot more artists coming up, so I'm going to quit talking and get rocking. Did that rhyme? I don't think that rhymed, but it sounded like it rhymed, which is still a pretty cool accomplishment. So yes, I hope you enjoy Kindness in a Cup and Hunter.

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1: Hello, my lovely little people. I hope you are all having a marvelous Thursday here while listening to the Top 12 Countdown. Right now, I have four more artists coming up, and the first one is Cootie Catcher with their album Something We All Got, with their song From Here to Halifax. And straight after that, we have the artist Astra with their song Siren Song and their album Chin Up Buttercup. And straight after that, we have the artist Motorist with their song Frogman, and from their album Never Sing Alone. And the last one here is the artist Ashuta Chiba. I believe I said that correct. And actually, you know what? I probably didn't, and I am so sorry. I tried. I really tried. But yes, I hope you enjoy. Well, that artist will be playing their song Torn from their album Ashiko Chiba. I really hope I said that right. So enjoy those next four songs in 3, 2, 1.

Hello, everybody, and welcome back to the last couple minutes here on the Top 12 Countdown. I have the second artist, and the first artist here on the Top 12 Countdown. They have made it to the top this week, and they are ready to rock and roll. And this is one of the artists who landed on the wheel, so they get to have two of their songs played. And that artist is Bleached Out with their album Average Weekend, and the two songs that will be played are Average Weekends and Super Villains. So once again, Bleached Out will be playing from their album Average Weekends with their songs Average Weekends and Super Villain. And the number one song album this week is a new one, and that is Nolan Herbert with their album, Emet. It's only one Emet. I don't know why I said it three times, but I did. And their song, Open Wide. So I hope you enjoy those next three songs and come back next week to hear more rockin' and rollin' songs. Because I'm here every Thursday from 5 to 6 p.m. on CJAM. Bye-bye.

0: 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I was wondering if you could play that song again.
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0: The one that goes...
1: Beep, boop, boop, bop, boop, boop, beep. No, man, you're thinking of beep, boop, boop, bop, boop, boop, bop.
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7: 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I am your host, Jovan, giving you a bunch of awesome metalcore tracks throughout the night and every Wednesday at 10 p.m., starting you off with Opal in Sky, with Aurora, Not Enough Space, with Primitive, Leech with Endure, and Jamie's Elsewhere with their latest Hyperreactive.

Four awesome bands and four awesome bangers right there to start you off with for the night here on Metalcore Hour on CJAM 99.1 FM, your voice of the underground. I am your host, Jovan, giving you new music, new bands, and everything awesome every Wednesday at 10 p.m., giving you such bands as Not Enough Space, one band that is coming to Detroit in October, and maybe I'll go see them. Been really high up on them, just like when I found Opal in Sky and Leech as well, another awesome band that I've been finding really awesome tunes from, such as Donnie. I played that on my show a couple Wednesdays ago, obviously a song from Donnie Darko. Stuff I like that is really cool. Starting you off with your next four, with Ice Nine Kills with Let's Bury the Hatchet in Your Head, Frontiers with their latest, Cybernetic Dream, Forbidden Order with their latest, Open Wound, and Famous Last Words with Victim of the Virtuoso.

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Drivers who use handheld devices such as cell phones are 4 times more likely to get into crashes serious enough to cause injury or even death. Brain injuries such as those caused by distracted driving kill more people under the age of 20 than any other causes combined. When you text and drive, you not only put your own life at risk, but the lives of others on the street around you. Go to leavethephonealone.ca, take the pledge to only drive and never text, and help to put an end to distracted driving. Everyone deserves to travel on our roads without fear.

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coming up on your last four for the night here on Metalcore Hour on CJAM 99.1 FM, your voice of the underground. I am your host, Jovan, and all these four new songs coming up are all four new releases as well. 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
4: 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These men promptly escaped from a maximum security stockade to

0: All right, it's Sunday Funday here on CJAM. You're tuned in to Positive Amplitude, and I'm your host, Mr. T. We're bringing you a Movement Detroit special tonight, kind of dovetail to the replay of Broken Record that you just heard. 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
1: I pity the fool.

All right, and starting out tonight's show, Detroit artist Stacy Pullen from his 2004 release, Fabric 14, we heard Saxophobia. He performed yesterday at the Movement Festival. And on tonight's show, we are celebrating the music of the Detroit Movement Festival with some other stuff sprinkled in. So, yeah, we got a great show lined up. Following that was Richie Houghton from his 2015 release, From My Mind to Yours. We heard the track Simple Simon. He also performed yesterday at Movement. And then we heard a project of Richie Houghton called Plastic Man from a 2014 release, X. We heard the track Exposed. All right, and you heard all that right here on Positive Amplitude with your host, Mr. T. Thanks for tuning in on this Memorial Day weekend. And let us keep in mind, the reason that we celebrate Memorial Day in the USA is in remembrance of those that served and gave their lives for our country. And it can also serve as a day to memorialize all those individuals in your life that got you to the point that you are now. You didn't get there by yourself. You had a lot of help. So keep that in mind as we celebrate this Memorial Day weekend, and let's keep the groove going with Carl Craig.

0: All right, three tracks in that set. The first from Detroit artist Carl Craig. In 2011, he released Just Another Day, and we grabbed the track Darkness off of that one. Carl Craig, a longtime Detroit techno luminary and the founder of record label Planet E Communications. And after that, we heard from Cats and Dogs from the Fabric 61 Vision Quest release, also from 2011. That was a Carl Craig remix and featured Paul Randolph. And then we finished off the set with a track from the 2017 Amp Fiddler release, Amp Dog Nights. We heard the track Put Me in Your Pocket, and that featured the Dames Brown, and they appeared at the Movement Festival yesterday, as did Carl Craig. All right, you're tuned in to Positive Amplitude. I'm your host, Mr. T, on this Memorial Day weekend, celebrating the Detroit Movement Festival here on the show tonight. I got two quick items for you to check out, and we'll come back on the other side with more music.
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All right, back at the 6:30 break, we started with LA artist Barkley McBride Crenshaw, who performs as Claude Von Stroke. In 2013, his third studio album, Urban Animal, was released, and we pulled the track Can't Wait from that one. And he performed yesterday at the Movement Festival in Detroit. And another artist that also performed yesterday, Ellen Alien. She's a Berlin artist, and we took the track Get the Groove Going from her self-titled EP from 1995. All right, you're tuned into Positive Amplitude. I'm your host, Mr. T, reminding you to check out CJAM on the web at www.cjam.ca. It's there you can find out all kinds of great information about this, your campus and community radio station. We're going to keep the music rolling here on this Memorial Day weekend, Movement Detroit Special Edition.

0: All right, two tracks in that set. The first from the Rome-based band Voices from the Lake. The release is Roman numeral 2, released 13 years after their debut from the duo of Donato Dozzi and Neil. It was released in December of 2025. We heard the track Manuark, and they were live at Movement yesterday right in Detroit, Michigan. And then we heard a track from Vancouver-based band Perfume Tree. Their ninth release, Another Dusk, was released in October of 2025 on Soft Operations Records. That band features Jane Tilley, Bruce Turpin, and Peter Lutwich. And we heard the track Another Dusk. All right, you're tuned in to Positive Amplitude with your host, Mr. T. Thanks for locking into 99.1 FM and being part of the A-Team here on CJAM. We're at the 7 o'clock hour. We got another hour ahead of us, and we're doing that Detroit Movement Festival special here tonight on CJAM. I got two quick spots for you to check out, and we'll be back on the other side with more music.
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0: All right, we started out that set after the 7 o'clock break with Kevin Saunderson, who performs today at the Movement Festival in Detroit. We went back to a 2003 release, Deep Space Techno, and we heard the track Man Alive. Kevin Saunderson is a member of a trio along with Juan Atkins and Derek May, who came to be known as the Belleville Three, kind of the founders of techno music right here in the Detroit area. So it's great that we're continuing that celebration in Hart Plaza and around Detroit on this Memorial Day weekend. After that, we heard from Toronto band Pick a Piper. Their fourth studio album, Dandelion, was released on March 13th, and we heard the track Dissonant Hearts. That band features Brad Weber and Sophia Alexandra. And then we finished off the set with an artist that's performed at Movement before, Dan Snaith, who performs as Caribou, and for this release he's performing as Daphne. It's the fifth Daphne release. It's called Butterfly. It came out February 6th, and all tracks are written and produced by Dan Snaith. And we heard the track Waiting So Long right there, kind of an upbeat track. Is it seems as I'm listening to this music here, we're a little on the dark side, so that was good to brighten things up a little bit on this cloudy day in Windsor and Detroit. All right, let's keep the groove rolling with Eddie Folks.
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0: All right, we started out that set with Eddie Foulkes, an artist whose handprints are cemented on the Detroit Historical Museum's Legend Plaza as a techno music pioneer. We went to a 2007 release called Sex and the Single Rabbit, and we played the track The Love Song, and he's performing at Movement today, Sunday, May 24th. After that, we heard from LA artist Orlando Higginbottom, who performs as Teed, that's T-E-E-D. We heard from his release, Always With Me, which will be coming out June 26th, 2026. We heard the track My Melody, and he performed yesterday at Movement. And then we finished off the set with Montreal artist Marie Davidson. Her release, City of Clowns, came out in February of 2025, and we played the track Statistical Modeling. And you heard all that right here on Positive Amplitude with your host, Mr. T. In the studio with me is host James. He'll be coming up at 8 p.m. with Indie Guitar Swing, taking you from 8 till 10 p.m. He reports that there's quite a rainstorm going on out there, so hopefully you're staying dry and staying near the radio. I got a couple spots to play for you, and we'll come back on the other side with the last half hour of the Movement Detroit special here on Positive Amplitude, so stay tuned.
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You certainly do have a strange effect on me. I never thought that I could feel the way I feel. There's something in your eyes that gives me a wild idea. I never want to be apart from you, my dear. I guess it must be true.

All right, we started out that set with Lena Lovitch, the lead single of her debut studio album Stateless in 1978. The track is called Lucky Number. It was written by Lena Lovitch and Les Chapel, and she was born Lily Marlene Premilovich in Detroit on March 30th, 1949. Following that, from Montreal, Tyga, from his 2016 third release, No Fantasy Required, we heard him covering that Lucky Number track by Lena Lovitch. It's called Having So Much Fun. And Tyga will be performing Monday at Movement. And then after that, Detroit co-founder of Ghostly International Records, Matthew Deer, from his 2007 third release, Asa Breed, we heard the track Don and Sherry. And then we finished off that set with some Despairatronica from Hazleton, British Columbia, from the artist Megafauna. The release is called After, and it follows the compilation Before, which he compiled songs from before he knew what Megafauna was, where After features songs from, well, After. Anyways, we heard the track Amethyst from that release. All right, you're tuned in to Positive Amplitude on CJAM. We're doing a Detroit Movement Festival special here this Sunday evening. It's Memorial Day weekend, and we hear the weather is taking a turn for the worse outside. So thanks for tuning in and being part of the A-Team with Mr. T here on CJAM. And we got a few more tracks, so let's get back to the music.

All right, right there, Carl Cox from a 2013 release, Pure Intex. This release was mixed by Carl Cox and John Rundell. We heard the track, I Like to See You Again, and that is a Jim Rivers remix of that track. Carl Cox will be performing today, Sunday, at Movement in Detroit. All right, you've been tuned in to Positive Amplitude. I'm your host, Mr. T, bringing you the Detroit Movement Festival edition of Positive Amplitude this Sunday evening. I want to thank you all for tuning in and hanging out with the A-Team here on CJAM. We're going to leave you tonight with another artist performing today at Movement, Kevin Saunderson. And this is from a 2003 release, Faces and Phases. We're going to leave you with The Groove That Won't Stop. So keep the groove going, and we'll see you all next week.

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Ashanti dreams of writing wonderful books. 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

Cola on CJAM 99.1 FM, the voice of the underground in Windsor and Detroit. And that starts off this week's edition of Indie Guitar Swing here on CJAM 99.1 FM, the voice of the underground in Windsor and Detroit. I'm your host, James, and you can hear the show live on Sunday nights from 8 until 10 o'clock, featuring underground indie label alternative music, with more than half of the show being new releases from the North American continent, as well as a little bit of stuff from Europe and Down Under. And we also like to pay a fair amount of attention to yesterday's underground indie college favorites from the 1980s and 1990s, college radio's early days. And we also do some older influences from time to time, from the 60s and 70s, little subgenres like psychedelic, garage, early punk new wave, and classic rock oddities from the mid-60s to the mid-70s. We started the show off this week, as I said, with Cola from Montreal. They have a new full-length release out. Their first in a couple of years since 2024's LP. I think it was called The Gloss or something like that. Cost of Living Adjustment is the name of the new one from Cola, and we heard Hedge Sitting from Cola. And we're going to keep things rolling along during our first set here and move on into another Montreal band. Montreal's got one of Canada's best music scenes. This band's called Prism Shores. It's a recent add into our on-air library of new music. Their newest album is called Softest Attack. And from Prism Shores now, this is Kid Gloves here on Indie Guitar Swing, CJAM 99.1 FM, the voice of the underground in Windsor and Detroit.

The B-52s on CJAM 99.1 FM, the voice of the underground in Windsor and Detroit, proving that almost all new wave from the year 1979 never ages. It always sounds fresh and new. That was 52 Girls from Athens, Georgia's B-52s from their self-titled debut album from 1979. And then some new sounds before that out of Sydney, Australia, from a band called Velvet Trip. They have a new release out called Glimmers Continued. And from that release, Calling Out Your Name. Helen Barbier before that, a French woman now settled in Quebec. She has a new release out called Panorama. And from that release, it came out, I think, in the latter part of 2025. In November or December, we heard the song Marcel from Helen Barbier. And then Mitski. Her real name is Mitsuki Laycock. She is an artist from New York City who has a new release out called Nothing's About to Happen to Me. And from that release, Where's My Phone? Going back to 30 years ago, has it been 30 years since this record came out? Sebado from Northampton, Massachusetts, a trio who in the spring of 1996 put their record Harmacy out on Sub Pop. And from that release, On Fire, the lead-off track on that album. And then Pit Run from New Brunswick, who has a new release out. It's a self-titled 7-song EP. We heard Bok Choi from Pit Run. Prism Shores before that with their latest release, Softest Attack. The song was called Kid Gloves. And we started Indie Guitar Swing off this week with Cola, also of Montreal. From their newest album, Cost of Living Adjustment, the song from them was Hedge Sitting. That brings us to the bottom of the hour. It's 8:30. Hope you're enjoying this rainy Sunday evening. May 24th, 2026 edition of Indie Guitar Swing is underway. We have a couple of fast commercial announcements to do, and when we come back, we're going to start off with more new music for our second set. So don't go anywhere.

0: We interrupt this record to bring you a special bulletin. The reports of a flying saucer hovering over the city have been confirmed.
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2: 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Would you tell our audience what would you do if the saucer were to land? Thank you.
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0: The flying saucer has gone. There is no threat of an invasion.
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9: And as promised, we're going to start off our second set for this week's edition of Indie Guitar Swing with some new sounds, this time coming out of the Midlands of England. From Nottingham, England, this band is called Little Berry. They have a new release out called Gravity Freeze. We're going to explore this release right now and play the first track off of this. It looks to me like it's whatever it is I downloaded here might not have worked out. That's kind of unfortunate. We're going to have to maybe put that off to another week, actually. I thought that this was going to work, but I don't think it did. So we're going to have to try and download this again next week. And in the meantime, we're going to do something else. We're going to start off with a band out of Philadelphia called Trainwreck Boyfriend. They have a new self-titled release out, and from this release right now, we're going to hear a track called Feels Like Summer. To officially start off our second set of Indie Guitar Swing this week on CJAM 99.1 FM.

0: From Seaside Heights, New Jersey, a mysterious artist by the name of Johnny Nameless. He has a new release out called The Tower. And from that release, we heard Never Meant to Mate with the Others. And then before that, a song we don't get to hear on FM radio anymore, except on C-Jam in this area, we heard Desperado from Detroit's Alice Cooper Group from their 1971 album Killer. Where else are you going to hear Alice Cooper and the Smiths in the same half-hour block on the FM airwaves? Not anywhere anymore, except your friendly local radio station on your college campus or university campus, like C-Jam. Before Alice Cooper, we heard from Victoria Band The Projectors, Take It From Me, from their latest album, Modern Friction. And then out of Toronto before that, a band called Nutrients, a kind of a new wavy-sounding band, who have a new release out called Something and More, came out in January of this year. We heard Cool from Nutrients. And then something new from Calgary band Sea of Lettuce. They have a new 4-song EP out called Open Doors. And we heard Frame of Mind from that release. And then speaking of the Smiths, from their 1986 album celebrating the 40th anniversary of that release, this album, The Queen is Dead, their third LP, we heard Some Girls Are Bigger Than Others from Manchester's Smiths. And then a new release out of Quebec City before that called Fleur de Peau. We heard Bam Bam from their latest album, Parachute. And we started our second set for Indie Guitar Swing off this week with Philadelphia band Trainwreck Boyfriend. They have a new self-titled album out, and it's from that release we heard Feels Like Summer. And just in case you've tuned in the last little while, you're listening to Indie Guitar Swing here on C-Jam 99.1 FM. I'm your host, James, and you can hear the show live on Sunday nights from 8 until 10, featuring underground indie label alternative music, with the main focus always being on new stuff happening between Canada and the United States, but also some releases from Europe and down under and beyond. And we like to play some not-to-be-forgotten-about great alternative indie rock classics from the 1980s and 1990s. And we go back further sometimes into the 60s and 70s and find all sorts of curios and nuggets as well. We have a couple of fast commercial announcements to do, and when we come back, we're going to start off our next set with a New York band, Long Island to be exact, the Lemon Twigs. That's coming up very shortly here on C-Jam 99.1 FM. Never meant to make with the others.
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0: And once again, you are listening to Indie Guitar Swing here on C-Jam 99.1 FM, broadcasting from the Student Center at the University of Windsor. And we're going to start off our third set, as promised, with the Lemon Twigs. They are a duo of brothers who have been putting out records now for maybe around 15 years or so, maybe a little bit longer. They are from Long Island, New York. They have a new record out called Look for Your Mind. And from the Lemon Twigs now, this is Two or Three, only here on C-Jam.

used to see me round in the corner.

Edwin Raphael on CJAM 99.1 FM, an artist from Montreal, and a rather Toronto-centric set. Out of the 8 songs we played in that set, half of the artists are from Toronto, but from Montreal, Edwin Raphael. We heard Ballroom of My Memory from his latest release, I Know a Garden, to finish off our third set for Indie Guitar Swing this week. Before that, the unfortunately now defunct Teen Anger out of Toronto. They were a band out of Toronto. Well, actually, they still exist, but under just a different name and a different sound called Uh-Huh. But in 2017, they were known as Teen Anger, and they released an album that year called Teenager. From that release, Weird Money. And then before Teen Anger, we heard from Motorists, also from Toronto. We heard Anomaniacs. Not Animaniacs, but Anomaniacs, coming from Never Sing Alone, their newest release. And then out of Austin, Texas, before that, from the great-sounding new release from White Denim, we heard Time, Time. Their newest album is out, and it's called 13. It is their 13th release, so that's an appropriate title, I would say. And then going back for 30 years ago, from my introduction to Guided by Voices, March of 1996, saw the release of their album Under the Bushes, Under the Stars on Matador Records. We heard No Sky from Dayton, Ohio's Guided by Voices, celebrating 30th anniversary of that great release. And then from Toronto before that, a band called Weird Nightmare. We heard If You Should Turn Away from their newest album, Hoopla. Tess Parks before that, also a Toronto artist. From her most recent album that came out in 2024 called Pomegranate, we heard Crown Shy. And we started our third set off for Indie Guitar Swing this week with Long Island, New York's Lemon Twigs. They have a great sounding new release out called Look for Your Mind. Very 60s sounding release, a really good summer record for that sunny, warm weather. We heard Two or Three. The name of that song is Two or Three from the Lemon Twigs. We have a couple fast commercial announcements to do. When we come back, we're going to start off our fourth and final set for Indie Guitar Swing this week with a band called Gaster Del Sol. That's coming up very shortly here on CJAM 99.1 FM.

0: get back to the warning that I've received, you may take it with however many grains of salt you wish, that the brown acid that is circulating around us is not specifically too good. It's suggested that you do stay away from that. Of course, it's your own trip, so be my guest, but please be advised that there is a warning on that one, okay?
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0: Drivers who use handheld devices such as cell phones are 4 times more likely to get into crashes serious enough to cause injury or even death. Brain injuries such as those caused by distracted driving kill more people under the age of 20 than any other causes combined. When you text and drive, you not only put your own life at risk, but the lives of others on the street around you. Go to leavethephonealone.ca, take the pledge to only drive and never text, and help to put an end to distracted driving. Everyone deserves to travel on our roads without fear.
1: 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We're going to start our fourth and final set off for this week's show, as promised, with some Gaster Del Sol. They were an experimental duo who put records out mostly on Drag City Records in the 1990s. They are David Grubbs and Jim O'Rourke. 1996 saw the release of their double album, Upgrade and Afterlife. And we're going to hear, celebrating a 30th anniversary of this particular release, one of many great records from the year 1996. We're going to hear something off of this now called Rebecca Sylvester. This is Gaster Del Sol, only here on CJAM 99.1 FM.

from Montreal, Maple Treeway on CJAM 99.1 FM. That was Carly Beth from their latest album, Perfect Floors. Haven't played that one in a little while, but it's still in our currents, and I'm going to play it again next week. Hopefully I remember. In the meantime, before Maple Treeway, we heard from Polvo, sort of an indie rock, art rock band from the 1990s. 1997, they took a break with the album Shapes, and then it took them 12 years to put out their next album called In Prism, and that's the album that we heard something off of on Merge Records. 2009, we heard City Birds from Polvo. And then before that, Gion, an artist from Vancouver who has a new EP out called Runt. From that release, we heard the song Divine. And then Status Non-Status before that out of London, Ontario, Bitumen Eyes coming from Big Changes, their newest LP release. And we started our fourth and final set off for Indie Guitar Swing this week with Gaster Del Sol, featuring the singing and songwriting talents of Jim O'Rourke and David Grubbs. Definitely an art rock experimental duo who put their records out on Drag City Records out of Chicago in the 1990s. We heard from 1996 LP Upgrade and Afterlife with the song Rebecca Sylvester. That's going to pretty much do it for tonight's show. Thanks so much for listening into Indie Guitar Swing this week. I'm going to leave you with one more track now from an artist from Winnipeg. His name is Doug McLean. His newest album is called The Prometheus Chord. And from that release, this is Low Battery. Everyone have a very fine week ahead. We'll see you again next Sunday for another edition of Indie Guitar Swing here on CJAM 99.1 FM.

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0: 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Watch out. Bike.
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1: Sitting in a van all day long.
2: That part's not fun.
1: That part is not the most fun.
2: Does it smell in the van?
1: It smells in the van.
2: Oh, I like it when it smells. Is it dirty in the van?
1: It's dirty in the van.
2: Oh, I like it when

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3: 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I'm your host, Dave Constantino, joined with Adam Pelche, and we're also syndicating across several different stations throughout Canada. Adam, hello and welcome.
4: Well, hello, Dave, and hello, Canada. As mentioned, this is Revolution Rock, and we are giving you 2 hours of great rock and roll music. On tonight's episode, you're going to be hearing the likes of Yola Tango, who recently played a show here in the Windsor-Detroit region, actually just over the border at the Majestic Theater. A fantastic show, so we're going to highlight some great tracks from that group. As well, we're going to be playing some music from Global Citizens, Wax Mannequin, brand new material from Spider Bite, a new single from Psychic Void. We're going to be celebrating 30 years of Liz Phair's Exile in Guyville, and we're also going to be playing some brand new music from Model Actress, Water From Your Eyes, and more.
3: Yes, so we're also going to play a pair of tracks from two different musicians that also recently have passed away. Another member of the pop group passed away, was it on the 20th? The guitarist John Waddington, who was very influential for his very unconventional style in the post-punk genre.
4: No, absolutely. There was this very sort of, dissonance in his guitar work. And the way that he stabbed the guitar as well, I think the only thing I can come close to in comparison around the time maybe was Gang of Four, but definitely he pursued it in a much different way, really changing how a lot of people chose to play instruments and chose to approach the guitar. And, you know, his style would go on to inform a number of artists. I mentioned one of them who we're going to be playing tonight, Model Actress, but also bands like The Birthday Party and Jesus Lizard. And, the other person that you mentioned who also passed away, she passed away just a day before June 18th, and that's Teresa Taylor, who is one of the drummers of Butthole Surfers, and probably, for me, I first actually came to know her through her role in the film Slacker.
3: Oh, yeah, she's in that movie. I forgot.
4: Yeah, and she kind of became the poster image on that film, even though she only had about a 5-minute sequence in it. It was so memorable. And honestly, it does make me sad to hear about her passing. She died due to complications with lung disease. With that said, we're going to be paying tribute to these incredible musicians in this set, as well as playing newer music, as mentioned by Model Actress, Water From Your Eyes. And we're going to start things off with a brand new track from Swans. And I'm so glad we're not playing the 45-minute song from their new album. We're going to be playing the 3-minute song from their new record.
3: Oh, but if we play the 45-minute song, like, we could start it and then leave.
4: Hey, we can go get some, get a coffee or something, come back. But no, folks. We're going to play.
3: We're not leaving.
4: No, we're not leaving. We're going to play something from their brand new double record that just dropped this week called The Beggar. We're going to hear their track, Los Angeles, City of Death.

0: Starting heavy and hot tonight with Psychic Void, brand new track from the band, who you can actually check out performing a show tonight. Make sure it's going to be packed, but if you enjoy really great, fast, vicious music, you know you're going to have a good time. That's at Craft Heads tonight, actually, I should mention.
1: No, it's at the Chelsea Underground.
0: The Chelsea Underground, thank you.
1: Which is on Olette.
0: On Olette, yes. So, Dave, thank you for the correction. Please go check out that show and check out that brand new single, The Man. I believe that's on their Bandcamp page now.
1: It's on streaming sites. I'm not sure if it's on Bandcamp yet, but it's on the interwebs.
0: Very good, very good. An excellent single. Great job for Windsor's own Psychic Void. Before that, we heard another great hardcore-influenced band through Spiderbite.
1: Yeah, this is a band featuring Stephen Lamke and then Daniel and Ian Romano. They put out an album in 2020, is part of a series of albums that Daniel Romano was putting out at a really alarming rate, but also a really high quality rate. And it was just this like punk band that mixed hardcore and 70s punk. And they announced not too long ago that there's going to be a second album, and now it's out. It's called The Rainbow and the Dove. There was a pre-order. It came out, I believe, last week. And there was a pre-order where it came with like a special book slash zine that Daniel Romano put together. With the lyrics, and it sold out quickly. And actually, since the album is, I think, only 15 or 16 minutes, both of their albums are found on this release, the first and the second. You can still purchase the record through You've Changed Records. Recommended if you like that. We heard Smash Glass. Part of that, we heard music from Butthole Surfers.
0: Yes, we heard the track Ricky from their 1980 album Hairway to Steven. That's featuring the contributions from drummer Teresa Taylor, who did pass away just the past week on June 18th due to complications from a long-term lung disease. She was a fantastic, influential, and charismatic drummer, to say the least. And also, as I mentioned, put on quite the performance in the film Slacker, which I adored her in. Yeah, she's going to be missed, along with John Waddington, one of the most revolutionary guitarists to come out of the post-punk era, redefined what guitar work could be with his contributions to the pop group. We did play some stuff from the pop group earlier on, because there was another passing from the group, of course. But we played Kiss the Book, which was actually taken from a BBC session in 1978. You can find that off the compilation record, We Are Time. I think, speaking of time, we're going to be getting to a very brief station ID just to remind you who you're listening to, and then we're going to call back the rest of that set right after.
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1: Revrock.blogspot.com. Just before that break, we were talking about what we were hearing in that set. And prior to music from the pop group, we heard music from Model Actress.
0: Yeah, they're a newer group that hails from New York City, kind of combining noise rock, drone, and punk rock to a really great cacophony. I really dig this group. They have some great eviscerating lyrics, quite literally on this song called Mosquito. Their debut record is highly recommended. It's called Dog's Body. Prior to that, a song that we meant to start off with. We have no idea what happened. Our files got mixed up. Anyway, We did hear something from the brand new Swans record, The Beggar. This is a very long, sprawling record, as so many of their latest releases have been. This one features a 45-minute long song. I chose not to play that one. I chose to play the 3-minute song, Los Angeles City of Death, again from Swans' brand new release, The Beggar. And we really started things off there with the song True Life, and that's taken from the band Water From Your Eyes. Their latest release is Everyone's Crushed. Their sound is very unique. It's kind of a mixture of art pop with art rock with some elements of electronica thrown in, but not beat-oriented electronica. More like my computer is lagging and it sounds like it's about to explode. I think that's probably the best sound comparison I can give to them.
1: That's a good one. So coming up next, we're going to do a set of music. We've actually played a lot from this album over the years. It's definitely a favorite of the show. Liz Phair's Exile in Guyville.
0: Yeah, there's a lot to talk about for this record and for its history. One of the main things I think we need to talk about is how this album came to be, which was that Liz Phair was releasing independent cassettes before getting signed to Matador Records and having this thing fully produced. And she released a series of tapes under various monikers, such as Girly Sound, Girls, Girls, Girls. I think there was another one. Regardless, Liz Phair basically had not only this entire album, but most of her next two albums already out on these cassettes because she was so prolific at that time. And she had this very naked, raw intensity about her songs with these very vulnerable lyrics, which she herself wanted to get away from when she came to record the proper album, Exile in Guyville. Exile in Guyville is kind of like a response to Exile on Main Street by the Stones. That album has 18 songs. This one has 18 songs. You know, some of the tracks kind of line up to the tracks on Exile on Main Street. Some of them don't. It's kind of like a loose conceptual piece, but basically it's just exploring the emotional place and the headspace that Liz Phair was in when writing these songs, which is very candid, very vulnerable, and there's a toughness about this too, but an affected toughness. Liz Phair was asked about 20 years after recording the album what it was like when she listened to it again, and she said, "I hear someone trying to sound tough, but it only makes them sound all the more vulnerable, and listening to these songs again makes me feel very sad." And yeah, I think that's a very good description of the album itself. There is a toughness to it, but you can tell it's kind of a veneer hiding something beneath it that's a lot more fragile. And the songwriting is incredible on this.
1: Yeah, and we're actually going to hear three songs from this release. And I believe there is a reissue out, and there is a song that was recently put out, an outtake from the sessions, that you can hear on online and if you pick up the release. Mm-hmm. But we're going to hear three tracks from the album proper.
0: Well, actually, we're changing things up a little bit.
1: Oh, we are.
0: So we're going to play two tracks from the album proper. But about 5 years ago, there was a reissue that featured almost all of the Girly Tape recordings, those demos that she had recorded leading up to Exile and Guyville. So we're going to hear probably the best-known song on this record. What do you think that is? The only one that got played on alternative radio.
1: I can't remember the name right now.
0: Okay, well, I'm going to hold off on actually naming it. This song you will recognize once you hear it, but we're hearing an early countrified version of it as it was originally intended. We'll see if Dave can guess what the song is called once we get into it. But anyway, also stay tuned for music from The Securite and Pax in this set on Revolution Rock.

0: You're tuned into Revolution Rock here on CJM 99.1 FM in the Windsor, Detroit area. I'm your host, Dave K, joined with Adam P, and we just came back from a longer set there featuring some music from Liz Phair, but also ending off with a pair of newer tracks. The last track we heard was from a band based in Montreal called La Securite, and we heard a song called Le Kick, and they have a new album out on Mothland, the Mothland record label, called Stay Safe. It came out on June 16th. Prior to that, we heard an album that came out not too long ago, but we've been playing quite a lot of, from Toronto-based band Pax.
1: Yeah, this new album is fantastic. I think maybe by the year's end, we'll have played everything on the record. We're definitely getting pretty close. The album is titled Crispy Crunchy Nothing, and the track we played was Laughing Till I Cry. I feel like that was very appropriate because when we talk about these anniversary sets that we've been playing, we talk about the influence and the type of legacy that these albums have and why we celebrate them. And I do hear a lot of echoes of Liz Phair and her songwriting and what an album like Exile in Guyville managed to do for a lot of bands thereafter, including, I would argue, Pax to an extent. Definitely Pax have gone on and developed their own sound, but I do feel you can trace that lineage there. And as per my preamble, as we could probably guess, we played some tracks celebrating the 30th anniversary of Exile in Guyville. The track we heard before Pax was actually not from the album proper, but was off of the 25th anniversary edition called Girly Sound to Guyville, which had the album proper remastered, along with a slew of demos that Liz Phair recorded throughout 1991 and 92, in which case she basically wrote the entirety of this album and about two more, and that would basically cover her discography throughout the rest of the 1990s.
0: Mm-hmm. And the track we heard was Clean, which is an early version of
1: Never Said. Which, of course, became a bit of a regional hit here in the Windsor-Detroit border area, and I know also got quite a bit of airplay throughout North America as well. But I really like that demo version. I love how kind of countrified it is, and I love that sort of raw passion in Liz's voice as she's singing. We also heard, before that, from the album proper, Soap Star Joe and 6 Foot One. Again, two great tracks off of this. Dave, we've talked about the album and its lineage a little bit. What do you think about the connection with Exile on Main Street? Because, you know, that's the big thing. People say this is kind of like a track-for-track response to that. What's your take on it?
0: Well, I agree with what you said earlier, where it's loosely based on it, because there's things that pop out, like in that, I forget which song it was, there was like a harmonica thing.
1: Oh, that would be Soap Star Joe, yeah.
0: Yeah, which definitely was kind of calling back to sounds on Exile. But yeah, I would say it's like a loose interpretation, influenced by it, but in their own way.
1: Yeah, and I think there's also, especially in 1993, you have to figure the audacity of an up-and-coming singer-songwriter who's a woman referencing this major work, this sort of canonical rock and roll record, is a challenge to a lot of the conventions, the very, how should I say, misogynist expectations of the music industry that were happening then. And, you know, let's not deny it, to an extent, are still happening now.
0: Mm-hmm.
1: This album broke a lot of ground for Liz, and I will be the first to admit, as her career went on, I wasn't always a fan of what she produced. I did enjoy her last record, Soberish, but I think, you know, she is one of those people who encapsulated her strengths in a single album, and she definitely did it on this one. This is one I go back to many, many times and can continue to listen to. I love this record, and I'm so glad we had a chance to touch base on it. With that said, we have a lot of new music we're going to be getting to coming up next. Not just new music, we're kind of going to run the gamut, because we're going to be playing something really cool, brand new track from Tommy Stinson's Cowboys in the Campfire, which we played a track from, I think it was 6 months ago? It was a pretty long time ago.
0: It was a while back.
1: Yeah.
0: So Tommy Stinson of The Replacements has a new album with this new group he put together, and it's kind of folk, country, and rockabilly leaning, so we're going to hear that. We're also going to hear a new track from Galen and Paul. This is a new duo featuring Galen Ayers and Paul Simonon. Paul Simonon, of course, previously of The Clash. He sings, he plays guitar on this record. I'm not sure if he plays bass. He may. But anyways, it's kind of a more folky and Spanish folk. There's even songs sung in Spanish on it. It's really quite a cool record. And we're going to hear a track later on in the set. We're also going to hear some music from unreleased music from a Windsor band known as Global Citizens. And this was a band that featured a couple different Windsor musicians that were in another band, the Prehistoric Cave Strokers. Mark Fedek and Jono Fiddler played in the Cave Strokers, and they're also in this band. Mark was also, a long time ago, he was the station manager here at CJAM in the late 80s, early 90s as well, I believe. And he sent me some of these songs he recently discovered on a tape, and they were never officially released without the exception of maybe being given out to friends at the time, but never officially released. So we're going to hear a pair of those tracks, and we're going to start off with a really cool new unreleased track from Joe Meek and the Blue Men. Now, if people don't know who Joe Meek is, he's from the UK. He was a revolutionary producer. He was perhaps best known for the reverb and spacey sounds he developed in his home studio with the song Telstar, which he, I believe, wrote as well for the Tornadoes, and kind of changed the way music production would go. Instead of being, like, it was very, at the time when he was doing it, it was like the 60s, late 50s, so like music was really basically produced the same way. He introduced different elements, and it's stuff people still use today. He only ever put out one album of his own solo, but he left behind what have been talked about for decades called the T-Chest tapes. So he left behind a bunch of reel-to-reel tapes that he recorded over his career, and they were never officially released, but now Cherry Red has them and put up and has been releasing them in series of 10 inches, and perhaps it's building up to a box set of some kind, because there's over 2,000 reels that they found. Mm-hmm. So there's a whole alternate version of his album, which is called
1: I Hear a New World?
0: Yeah, so now there's a new version of it called I Hear a New World Sessions, an alternate
1: outer space fantasy.
0: Yeah. So we're going to hear an alternate take of the first track on there. That's not the correct title we have written down, but the very first track on the release, that's what we're going to play. It's a different take, take one. So it's actually called, one second here. I don't have it. Orbit Around the Moon.
1: Orbit Around the Moon. I love the sounds of that. Well, hopefully the moon is treating you really nice out there tonight. I hope you all stay tuned for another hour of Revolution Rock. And just before we get to that, we are just going to have to play a brief station ID to remind you where you're tuned into, and also a quick PSA. Right after that, Dave, we're going to get to some music from Joe Meek, as well as Global Citizens, The Corettes, Tommy Stinson's Cowboys in the Campfire, and more here on Revolution Rock.
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0: We just pointed at each other and we didn't say anything for 2 full seconds. That is cohesion. You are listening to Revolution Rock on CJAM 99.1 FM. Dave and Adam here. I'm Adam. Dave is the other person. And we are playing some great music for you, ending off with a song that the message boards are saying, wow, who would have thought he could sing? We're talking about Galen and Paul.
1: Well, he sings quite well on this release. Paul Simonon of The Clash and Galen Ayers have a new album out, and it's called Can We Do Tomorrow Another Day? And we ended off with the last track on the release, which is called A Sea Chanty, A Shanty. And this song is kind of a little bit reggae, a little bit ska, and a little bit surf, actually. It's pretty cool. Really cool stuff. I plan to dig deeper into this album, maybe play some more in the future. Prior to that, we heard some music from Tommy Stinson's Cowboys in the Campfire. They have a new album called Wronger. Wronger, yes, that's how you say it.
0: No, you said it right.
1: And this album kind of mixes elements of folk, rockabilly, and country. That one leaned more towards rockabilly and country. And that was a song called That's It.
0: Mm-hmm. That's the final track on the album, I believe.
1: No.
0: No?
1: It's in the middle.
0: Oh, it was Sea Shanty. That was the final
1: track.
0: I knew we were talking about a final track. Really great stuff, though, and so good to hear Tommy Stinson getting back to recording music. It's been a bit of a delay, so I'm really excited to hear him back in the studio. Before that, we heard from the Corettes. We heard something from Boom Dynamite, a recent release of theirs. We heard the track Time is Ticking. And prior to that, 2 tracks from Global Citizens.
1: Yeah, as I mentioned earlier, these are a pair of unreleased tracks from an 80s, late 80s garage band that featured Mark Fedak and Jono Fiddler, who played in the prehistoric Cave Strokers in the late 80s and early 90s. These were recorded in January of 1989, but never officially released. We heard the song Happiness Ain't Green Grass, and then the song Fireball.
0: And we started things off there with an alternative take of Orbit Around the Moon. You can find that from this new release called I Hear a New World Sessions, an Alternative Outer Space Fantasy, which is highlighting, as mentioned, these alternative takes and other versions of tracks recorded by Joe Meek and the Blue Men.
1: That's right. And we were talking a bit about how Joe Meek revolutionized studio production. We should mention a little more specifically, in addition to writing and producing Telstar for the Tornadoes, he kind of developed this whole thing of using the studio as an instrument. He was one of the first people to incorporate overdubbing in recording. It wasn't just a band playing live and that's it. And also the use of reverb and sampling. And he was actually, he was one of the first people to develop these, and he was a pioneer. And he did a lot of music, and the Telstar, actually, the single, when it was released, it was the first single instrumental song to go to number one in the U.S. Hot 100 charts from a U.K. band.
0: That's a pretty high accolade. Yeah, there's a lot of information on Joe Meek and what he accomplished in his career, so it's always interesting to check that history out, and definitely it will coincide with this new release that was just dropped. You can find that in stores now. Again, it's I Hear a New World Sessions, an alternate outer space fantasy. Coming up next, we're going to be talking about a bit of a out-of-world experience we had the other night when we went to see Yella Tango. The band performed Like a Machine for about 2.5 hours.
1: No opening bands with an intermission in the middle. Yeah, it was great. And they covered a lot of ground in those 2.5 hours. And they played a lot of songs from different points in their career, including several tracks from their most recent release, This Stupid World. And then some earlier tracks. There was a few from Painful, and quite a few other releases as well. So we decided we're just going to play a set of Yella Tango tracks, starting off with something from This Stupid World, tonight's episode, and then we have a few others.
0: Mm-hmm. So stay tuned for some great music from Yella Tango here on Revolution Rock.

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0: I need to correct myself, so you walk away.
2: 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A tan suit. 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

0: You're tuned into Revolution Rock here on CJAM 99.1 FM in the Windsor, Detroit area, and also syndicating across several different stations throughout Canada. I'm your host, Dave, joined by Adam, and we ended off that set with a bunch of music. Well, the whole set was a bunch of music by Yola Tango.
1: That's right. We basically were just celebrating the fact that they put on an amazing 2.5 hour long concert this past Thursday over in Detroit. It was a fantastic show, and of course, if you ever have the chance to see them perform, we do highly recommend it. This song, which we're hearing in the background, I think they played a 20-minute version of this particular song, so they definitely extended some of their numbers. We heard from the album Painful, Big Day Coming, that was originally released in 1993. That has an anniversary coming up this year that we'll be celebrating a little bit later on. We also heard from their great 1997 record, I Can Hear the Heart Beating as One, the track Moby Octopad. And before that, a little bit of a lesser-known album from 1987 with a particularly delicious title.
0: New Wave Hot Dogs. And we heard a track called Serpentine, a shorter, more punchy number from that release. And then we started off the set with something from This Stupid World, the latest release by Yola Tango, and another excellent album in their discography. We heard the track Tonight's Episode to start off that set.
1: You know, this band is just so consistent. I have to say, over the years, they've done nothing but release great album after great album. I'm really excited to see this late into their career. They're still making some of the best music possible with this lineup that they have. So yeah, it's always exciting. If you have a chance to check them out on any tour dates, please do. Coming up next, we're going to be hearing some newer music, starting off with Toronto's Teke Teke. Or sorry, actually, no,
0: Montreal,
1: they're not. They're
0: I
1: from
0: believe.
1: Montreal. Yeah. My apologies. Yes, Montreal's Teke Teke. My apologies, my apologies. We're going to hear something from their latest release, Hagata. We're going to hear Hoppe. And then afterwards, we're going to hear some new music from Neither Could Dylan, Tough Age. And then possibly, if we have time, Max Wanakin.
0: Wax Mannequin.
1: Because I keep joking that Max Wanakin is going to be my professional wrestling name, but it is Wax Mannequin, actually.
0: Yes. Okay. So let's get to it. You're listening to Revolution Rock, and this is music from Teke Teke.

0: Wax Mannequin there with Wrong About You. You can find that off of their latest release, The Red Brain. This is Adam and Dave, and we're Revolution Rock, and we're just counting down the final set of the show. We're actually going to end off with a song from Tough Age from their latest release, but we'll be getting to that in just a moment. Dave, before Wax Mannequin, we heard from a new band called Neither Could Dylan. What was the track that we heard from them?
1: We heard a song called Skeleton from their latest release, Acceptance. And then we started off the set with music from Montreal's Teke Teke. The song title, I believe, is pronounced Hape.
0: Mm-hmm.
1: And the album is called Haggadah, and it came out in June.
0: Yep. Getting rave reviews, and rightfully so. And that's really going to do it for our episode. We should mention we have a very special episode coming up next week, and I think we do want to promote it a little bit, where we are celebrating another anniversary, a major one of Sport Fishing by Shadowy Men on a Shadowy Planet. We decided to do something a little bit different for this episode, where we actually reached out to a member of the group.
1: Yes, Don Pyle.
0: Don Pyle, drummer, yeah.
1: One of the songwriters. And Don spoke with us about that time and the time period and making the album. And we're going to put together a whole show around that album, which was originally released in 93 at the end of June. And yeah, there's going to be an interview, and we're going to play a bunch of tracks from the album. So stay tuned for that next week. But coming up next on CJAM is the Cowboys and Indies radio program with Mark Casaubon, and then lots of other music to take you through the late night hours here on CJAM FM. That about does it. The song we're going to hear from Tough Age's latest album is called Paradise by Another Name, and the album is called Waiting Here. We've been playing a lot of the singles leading up to this release, and now it's out.
0: Mm-hmm. So we're very excited to present some more tracks from it. In fact, over the next few weeks, I'm sure we're going to be hearing much more from their latest release. Until then, make sure to check out the website at revrock.blogspot.com for updates on the show and playlist of the episodes. So let's get to it. Tough Age with Paradise by Another Name here on Revolution Rock.

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3: 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Today we're going to start with some Moody Man, Wednesday Night People. Following that, a fantastic house mix by Silly Girl Carmen, Lockdown, Detroit to Dallas. That will take us to the hour. Following that, we're going to Canada, Adam Marshall, with a fantastic tech mix, his performance at MuTech. This is Prelude on CJAM 99.1 FM, reaching higher ground in Windsor and Detroit. I'll speak to you in an hour.

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0: So let me set the scene. It's 2 in the afternoon and 34 degrees. The Queensland...
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0: Tell me why in the hell am I trying to get back up with it? Now if I can't get down,
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0: then tell me why in the hell.

We've been listening to Silly Girl Carmen, Lockdown, Detroit to Dallas, my favorite house mix right now. We are now going into some Jacking Tech, Adam Marshall. 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

0: This is Voluntary in Nature, a.k.a. Kevin Howes, p.k.a. Cipriano, and you are listening to 99.1 FM, CJAM, coming live out of Windsor, Ontario.
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Drivers who use handheld devices such as cell phones are 4 times more likely to get into crashes serious enough to cause injury or even death. Brain injuries such as those caused by distracted driving kill more people under the age of 20 than any other causes combined. 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
5: And then I noticed this old guy, face like an old shoe, and he walked across the room. 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

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This is Steel Belter Radio. This one's coming to you live on June 2nd. And things start off today with Middle Brother. That was a collaborative release from members of Deer Tick and the Delta Spirit and Dawes. They have a self-titled album out there you can track down. And I'm going to be with you for an hour and a half. Coming up next, we're going to start the first set here with a little EP. Mary Jane Dumphy and Chris McDonald put out an EP called The County Liners on Wharf Cat Records. This is from back in 2017 out of New York. And we're going to hear a song from their EP right now called Walking Out on Steel Belted Radio.

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2: 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And just before the break there, we got to some John Doe of X fame from the album Keeper. You heard Giant Step Backward. Also got to Compulsive Gamblers before John Doe. That's a pre-Oblivion's pre-Raining Sound project from Greg Cartwright and Co., Compulsive Gamblers. And you heard them do Whole Lotta Woman, a song by The Contours that was co-written by Smokey Robinson. Just before Compulsive Gamblers, we got to Social Distortion, This Time Darlin' from the Somewhere Between Heaven and Hell record. They just put a new record out at the beginning of May called Born to Kill, you can check out. We got to Merle Haggard, Train Whistle Blues, his rendition of Jimmy Rogers there. And Merle is the fella pictured for this week's episode over on our Facebook group. Also got to Nico Case with Ghost Wiring. Jim Sullivan did Plain as Your Eyes Can See. The County Liners did Walking Out. And today's show started with Middle Brother, Blue Eyes. Still have an hour left with you. And to plug some upcoming shows, we're going to hear from Jose Contreras right now from a self-titled record. We're going to hear a song from him called Psychic Radio. But a lead into that, if you're a fan of Jose Contreras and his project By Divine Right, you have two chances to catch them this coming weekend, June 6th at the Lion's Head and June 7th out at Time Out of Mind Recordings. So go check out By Divine Right. And again, to plug those, right now we're going to hear from Jose, a song called Psychic Radio on Steel Belted Radio.

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4: 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Music just before the break there from Jennifer Castle. The song's called Veins from the Monarch Seasoned LP. Got to Patterson Hood with Rising Sun from Killers and Stars. An artist that you can catch this coming Saturday here in Windsor, that is Alison Krauss and Union Station. We heard from their live record song there is I Am a Man of Constant Sorrow. And again, you can catch Alison Krauss and Union Station this coming Saturday, June 6th, I believe that is, at the casino. Just before Alison, we heard A.A. Bondi with Down in the Fire. That is from the Believers LP. Got to Ontario's own Beams with Sun Wraps Round. Out of South Carolina, we heard Fust with What's His Name from the Big Ugly LP. And that little set started off with Jose Contreras from a solo release. Psychic Radio is the name of the song. And once again, if you're a fan of Jose, you can catch his band By Divine Right. Two chances this coming week, June 6th at the Lion's Head Tavern or June 7th at Time Out of Mind Recordings. So check those shows out. Another show coming up soon is none other than Julie Duaron and Carson McCone at Meteor. That one's coming up on June 22nd. And at that show, they will both be backed up by Daniel Romano's outfit. So to plug those shows right now, to start this last 30 minutes with you, we're going to hear from Daniel Romano's outfit with a song called I Had to Hide Your Poem in a Song. Right now on Steel Belted Radio.

0: reason Bolivia got better. It's the threat of a good example. And, you know, it's very clear, and you can, when you speak to U.S. diplomats, they highlight that there's a strong desire for revenge on the part of the DEA, on the part of the Trump administration, which criminalizes protests in the United States and elsewhere. And there's an obsessive focus on punishing the left instead of engaging with them or governing responsibly.
1: We're going to leave it there. 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Catherine Lederer, director of Andean Information Network at Cochabamba, Bolivia. And a very happy birthday to Angie Caron. That does it for our show. I'm headed to Tucson, Arizona today and Saturday to the Loft Cinema. We'll be doing a fundraiser for KXCI in Tucson as the screening of Steal the Story, Please, about Democracy Now! Begins in Tucson, then headed to Phoenix on Saturday night. You can check our website at democracynow.org. On Sunday, I'll be here in New York doing a Q&A after the screening at the IFC of Steal the Story, Please. Next weekend in Tampa and in Miami. And the following weekend, we'll be going through Vermont from Montpelier to Burlington to Brattleboro and beyond, then to Sheffield, England, and to the Belfast Film Festival. You can check our website at democracynow.org for all details and stealthestory.org, where it is screening in your area. I'm Amy Goodman with Juan Gonzalez.
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1: 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I'm Dani, and this is the show where we bring Brazilian music and culture to our non-Portuguese speaking audience. Tonight's show is about a young man from a very small town in the northeast of Brazil who became one of the biggest artists in the country almost overnight. We love him, and I'm sure you'll love him too.
2: Hi guys, I'm Jana, and today we're talking about João Gomes. He's only 23 years old, but what makes João Gomes so special goes far beyond the music. It's his simplicity, his voice, and his honesty. He never changed his accent, he never changed the way he dressed. He became the most listened to artist in Brazil, and he still sounds like the same kid from the sertão.
1: And he introduced the entire country to forró de vaquejada, a regional sound deeply connected to cowboy culture in northeastern Brazil. So tonight, we are telling his story through his music, and I'm sure you'll fall in love with him.
2: So let's start with the beginning. João Gomes was born in 2002 in Serrita, a small town in Sertão of Pernambuco. His father was a barber, his mother was a farmer. When he was 7, he moved to Petrolina, the same city I was born, and there he started singing in a church. Late, he began recording simple videos and posting them online.
1: And then everything changed. His song, Meu Pedaço de Pecado, went viral on TikTok. And suddenly, this young guy with a deep voice and no big production became the number one artist on Spotify in Brazil.
2: And his first album, Eu Tenho a Senha, was recorded in 2 days and became the most streamed album in the country in 2021. This first block is about the song that introduced João Gomes in Brazil.
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1: 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If you're just joining us, today's show is all about João Gomes. And after that first wave of success, João Gomes started exploring new sounds and collaborations with artists from very different musical worlds.
2: And that says a lot about him as an artist. He recorded with Rapper Lennon, with Pablo Vittar, and Ivete Sangalo on Juazeiro e Petrolina. Different styles, different audience, and somehow it all connects naturally.
1: His albums Raiz and De Norte a Sul were also nominated for the Latin Grammy Awards in the category of Best Portuguese Language Roots Album 2 years in a row. And even while experimenting with pop and rap influences, his roots stayed very present. The forró was still there, and the sertão was still there too.
2: He also performed no Tiny Desk Brasil, so the second block is about growth, collaboration and the state connect to where you come from. CGN FM 99.1, João Gomes.
3: Pros corações apaixonados. Canta assim. Como faz pra voltar no tempo, desbeijar seu beijo, acabar meu sofrimento? 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

0: This is Voluntary in Nature, a.k.a. Kevin Howes, p.k.a. Cipriano, and you are listening to 99.1 FM, CJAM, coming live out of Windsor, Ontario.
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2: 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You're listening to Gems and Jams on CGEM 99.1 FM, and we're still diving into our João Gomes special today. This last block is really interesting because João Gomes often talks about the artists who inspired him, Luiz Gonzaga, Dominguinhos, and especially Caravella.
3: Caravella was not widely known outside the Northeast before João Gomes started talking about him and singing his songs. People discovered Forró de Vaquejada through João. In 2024, he released Vaquejada Tá Na Moda, celebrating that culture, openly and widely.
2: And then in 2025, he released Dominguinho, an album with Mestrinho and JP. This album is amazing, and it won the Latin Grammy Awards for Best Portuguese Language Roots Album, his first Grammy, and he was only 22 years old. And at the Prêmio Multi Show, he won Artist of the Year and Album of the Year, taking home 4 awards in total. The album feels intimate and timeless, very little production, just musicians playing together. It is beautiful.
3: And that's what makes João Gomes so unique. He brought the stories, sound, and pride to Off Sertão to millions of people while he stayed completely true to himself. So this last block celebrates the Vaqueiro legacy and the music that connects João Gomes to that tradition.
2: And this last block brings us to the end of today's Gems and Jams. João Gomes showed that authenticity still matters, and this is what we love the most about Brazil.
3: Thanks for spending your Friday evening with us. We'll be back next week with another Gems and Jams.
2: Because Brazilian grooves hit different.
3: Bye.
2: Ciao, ciao.

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1: On Thursday, June 4th, Dead Calm at L Club, Kevin Bailey at Echo, Heartsick at The Sanctuary, Robin Hitchcock at The Magic Bag. On Friday, June 5th, Mild Pulp at L Club, The Tires at Meteor, Russ Macklem Quartet at Motor City Wine, Napalm Death at The Pike Room, Dino Gala at Outer Limits Lounge. On Saturday, June 6th, Witch Club Satan at L Club, By Divine Right at Lion's Head Tavern, Tammy Lacus at Northern Lights Lounge, The Cherry Bombs at Rock and Brews Royal Oak, Karam at Meteor, 2 Years Apart at Fog Lounge, Kayanashi at The Pike Room, Jane Sibbery at The Ark. On Sunday, June 7th, Automatic at Masonic Theater, Billy Raffool at Lakewood Park South, Spite at St. Andrews, Passion Pit at the Majestic Theater, The Arcadian Wild at The Ark.
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6: Gay men and straight men have been sharing dormitories, showers, health clubs for a very long time. 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
9: 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I'm Brian DeShazer. In the news, drug-resistant Shigella cases rise in queer men, trans rights wins and losses, Leeds Lord Mayor's consort makes history, The Rainbow Rewinds with Sir Ian McKellen, and This Way Out's Lucia Chappelle remembers Barney Frank in a Frank farewell. All that and more now that you found This Way Out.
10: I'm Melanie Keller.
11: And I'm Marcos Najera.
10: With News Wrap, a summary of some of the news in or affecting LGBTQ communities around the world for the week ending May 23rd, 2026.
11: Infections are on the rise for a drug-resistant intestinal bacteria predominantly affecting queer men. The Shigellosis intestinal infection is caused by the bacteria Shigella, with symptoms ranging from gastrointestinal distress to severe dysentery. Cases of Shigellosis can range from mild to life-threatening. In the past, Shigella outbreaks were more easily treated with drugs and infections primarily occurring in children. The novel XDR Shigella strain is resistant to 5 commonly used antibiotics and predominantly affects men who have sex with men. Director of UCLA Molecular Microbiology and Pathogen Genomics Laboratory, Dr. Shangxing Yang, stated in early 2026 that a different strain is emerging related to the XDR strain that is spreading in the general population as well. The infection is spread through fecal-oral transmission via surfaces that can harbor and transmit infectious material. Shigella typically infects individuals through contaminated food or water, person-to-person contact with a person recently sick, and sexual activity with someone who has recently been sick. Anything contaminated with infectious material can spread Shigella. Rather than panic about the rise of Shigella or stigmatize people who have had it, experts note it's important to understand how the bacterial infection spreads to minimize transmission, get tested, and get treated. Individuals remain infectious for at least 2 weeks, with some being infectious for longer. Dr. Dimitri C. Daskalakis is the Chief Medical Officer at Callan Lord Community Health Center and was formerly Chief Vaccine Officer at the Centers for Disease Control. He told The Advocate that prevention is best done through layering protections. Daskalakis advises hand washing with soap and water, avoiding sex with individuals experiencing symptoms, and washing hands, bodies, and intimacy products.
10: Missouri's LGBTQ plus activists have something to crow about. 58 bills, anti-queer bills, and a handful more amendments were defeated during the 2026 legislative session, according to advocacy group Promo. Senior Director of Public Policy Shira Barkowitz declared the victory on social media.
12: We stopped attacks on the rights of trans kids, bans on healthcare access, bans to accurate ID access, censorship to school curriculum, criminalization of drag performers, bans on trans people using restrooms, and attempts to redefine sex, essentially erasing trans people.
10: One anti-LGBTQ plus law was passed. It is an extension of Missouri's restrictions on gender-affirming healthcare. However, the overwhelming majority of anti-LGBTQ plus legislation failed to ultimately become law. Promo attributes these victories to months of lobbying, public testimony, and grassroots organizing. This marks a deacceleration of anti-LGBTQ plus bills for Missouri, which has become a leader in the annual onslaught of discriminatory legislation. Promo's Berkowitz told The Advocate, despite state leaders fixating on restricting LGBTQ plus rights as their core priority year after year, Missourians have continued to make it clear that LGBTQ plus people will not be scapegoated to win political popularity.
11: Sunday, May 17th marked the 22nd year of the International Day Against Homophobia, Biphobia, Intersex Phobia, and Transphobia, or Idaho BIT. A worldwide celebration of sexual and gender diversities. The coordinated grassroots mobilization is currently observed in 155 countries and territories, including 35 where consensual same-sex acts are still criminalized. This year's theme was At the Heart of Democracy. At least 67 countries, by Human Rights Watch's count, have national laws criminalizing same-sex relations between consenting adults. The organization also notes that at least 9 countries criminalize forms of gender expression that target transgender and gender nonconforming people. The Idaho BIT Advisory Group notes that the number of countries outlawing queer sex increased in 2025. Idaho BIT 2026 has been a chance to recognize some victories since last year. Botswana recently repealed a provision of its penal code that criminalized homosexuality. The European Union Court of Justice ruled that EU countries must recognize same-sex marriages legally performed in other member states. The court also found that EU states must provide transgender citizens with their proper name and gender on identification documents. An Idaho BIT advisory group press release declared, "Time and again, LGBTQIA+ people have resisted, rolled up their sleeves together with all the good people caring about their communities, and sowed the seeds of change."
10: A renewed preliminary injunction will still keep female transgender inmates out of men's prisons, for now. Washington, D.C. federal judge Royce C. Lamberth is blocking federal officials from enforcing portions of President Donald Trump's executive order from May 21st through June 8th. In the case Jane Doe versus Todd Blanche, multiple transgender women sued for the abuse, violence, and psychological harm that would be incurred from their transfer to men's prisons. Reporting from the Marshall Project, nonprofit newsroom covering criminal justice and immigration, found that although transgender people are a tiny fraction of the federal prison population, they are disproportionately targeted for abuse and assault. The Bureau of Prisons must continue housing the plaintiffs in women's facilities and maintain their gender-affirming treatment as it was before the executive order. Existing protections will remain while litigation proceeds.
13: This bill is not about protecting children. It is yet another backdoor way to manipulate federal funds to force ideological compliance.
11: Congressional Equality Caucus Chair Representative Mark Takano did his best to defeat H.R. 2616, but the U.S. House of Representatives passed it anyway on Wednesday, May 20th. The title of the bill is the Stopping Indoctrination and Protecting Kids Act. The House Equality Caucus calls it the Don't Say Trans Bill. H.R. 2616 would force teachers to out transgender students to their parents. It would remove federal funding from schools that do not require parental consent before updating a student's pronouns, gender markers, or preferred name on records. The bill would also require parental permission for students to access a locker room or bathroom consistent with their gender identity. Schools that even recognize the existence of transgender people in classroom materials would risk losing federal funding. Fewer than one in three transgender and non-binary youth found their home to be gender-affirming, according to a survey from the Trevor Project. Their research goes on to find that LGBTQ youth who reported having at least one LGBTQ-affirming space were 35% less likely to attempt suicide in the previous year. Representative Bobby Scott criticized the measure, saying it would impose a rigid federal mandate that ignores context, disregards student safety, and prioritizes politics over people. Scott noted that the bill takes away state and local control of curriculum on education, the very thing that the current administration claims they're giving back to states by illegally dismantling the Department of Education. The bill passed by a vote of 217-198. All 209 Republicans voted to support the measure, joined by 8 Democrats. The bill now moves on to a vote in the Republican-dominated Senate.
10: Finally, Councillor Stephen Holroyd is now the 132nd Lord Mayor of the British city of Leeds, making his partner Simon Maupol's history's very first Lord Mayor's consort. Holroyd was elected to the City Council in 2023 to represent the Ardsley and Robin Hood ward. His career before politics was in customer service and hospitality, as was Maupol's. The new mayor has also been serving as governor of a primary school and as a fundraiser for various community projects. Maupol's is the manager of one of the city's leading LGBTQ+ venues. The Lord Mayor is not elected and holds no political or policy-making authority. Holroyd's role will be more ceremonial, acting as an ambassador for the city. A Leeds-based charity is chosen by the Lord Mayor to champion during their year in office. Holroyd has selected MESMAC, a community wellness center for marginalized groups that specializes in sexual health and HIV services. He's also supporting St. Gemma's Hospice. Holroyd calls Leeds an incredibly diverse city and says he's looking forward to getting out into our communities and meeting as many people as possible, making new friends, and drawing people together through celebrating our differences while embracing what binds us together. Maupol's is very honored to become the Lord Mayor's consort and to support Stephen in his mayoral duties.
11: That's News Wrap, global queer news with attitude, for the week ending May 23rd, 2026. Follow the news in your area and around the world. An informed community is a strong community.
10: News Wrap was written by Jeb Bakke, produced by Lucia Chappell and Brian DeShazer, and brought to you by you.
11: Thank you. 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For This Way Out, I'm Marcos Najera. Stay healthy.
10: And I'm Melanie Keller. Stay safe.
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9: This week, we honor the May birthdays of Ian McKellen and Cheryl Dunier.
14: Sir Ian McKellen publicly came out as gay in 1988 during a BBC radio interview. Since coming out, he has dedicated decades to LGBTQ advocacy, including co-founding Stonewall UK in 1989 to campaign for legal and social equality. He serves as a patron for numerous LGBTQ charities, including Pride London, the LGBT Foundation, and Oxford Pride. He's famously stated that coming out actually made him a better actor, as his work transitioned from disguised to revelation and truth.
9: Here's a pre-Gandalf Sir Ian McKellen from This Way Out, broadcast May 24th, 1997.
15: When these two warriors meet, enemies all their lives, Tullus looks at Caius Marcius and said, I loved the maid I married, never man sighed truer breath, but that I see thee here, thou noble thing, more dances my rapt heart than when I first my wedded mistress saw bestride my threshold. You turn me on more than my wife did the day I took her virginity. Now, if that isn't about sex between two men, I don't know what it's about. And yet it's constantly been avoided through the ages in productions. And it was even avoided when I played Tullus first time 32 years ago.
16: In our wide-ranging conversation, I asked Sir Ian about his decision to come out publicly.
15: It all happened in California, actually, when I was on tour with my previous solo show, Acting Shakespeare, and I was in San Francisco. I met up with Armistead Maupin, the writer, who... we had late-night conversations together, and I was hearing about what life was like for a gay man in San Francisco, and frankly, my eyes were opened wide. I'd never had such a conversation before. And frankly, Armistead's life and that of his friends seemed to be a great deal more fun than my own. They were involved with the Castro, and there's been gay pride there, and the politics of AIDS and so on. And also, their lives seemed to be a good deal more principled than my own. I'd always dodged awkward questions, always been out to my friends and colleagues and employers, but not to my family, and not to the world at large through the media. And that was the decision I made. That was the completion of the journey that I decided to do then. And the opportunity to come out properly arrived when I went home. And went to see my family and told them individually, and they were none of them surprised or distressed, and that was a lot easier than I thought, and I'm much closer to my family than I used to be. And the opportunity to come out publicly via the media was to do with a nasty little law that the Thatcher government was trying to introduce, banning the so-called promotion of homosexuality, as if such a thing were possible. And I explained why I took it all so personally and told the BBC radio national listeners that I was gay, and that was that.
9: Cheryl Dunier is a film director, producer, screenwriter, editor, and actress. Her work often concerns themes of race, sexuality, and gender, particularly issues relating to Black lesbians. She is known as the first out Black lesbian to ever direct a feature film with her 1996 film, The Watermelon Woman, which brought her widespread recognition and is considered a landmark in independent cinema. The film, which Dunier wrote, directed, and starred in, addresses the absence of Black lesbian representation in film history and has been widely discussed in film scholarship.
14: Now let's rewind to a few May key queer milestones. Let's go way back to May 23rd, 1791. Following the French Revolution, France adopted a new penal code that completely omitted sodomy laws. This legislative shift effectively made France the first nation in the modern Western world to fully decriminalize private, consensual same-sex relations.
9: On May 22, 2015, the Republic of Ireland became the first country on Earth to legalize same-sex marriage via a popular vote. The historic constitutional referendum passed with a resounding 62% majority.
14: And on May 25, 1978, the very first unofficial Gay Day took place at Disneyland in Southern California, establishing a long-standing tradition of LGBTQ community gatherings at major theme parks.
9: That's this week's Rainbow Rewind, because remembering our past fuels our pride. I'm Brian DeShazer.
14: And I'm Sherry Lund. Stay tuned. More This Way Out is coming up.
8: Ever Every actor worth his salt strives to be honest and true in his portrayals on the stage or screen. Hello, this is Ian McKellen, and that's exactly what This Way Out, the international lesbian and gay radio magazine, does as well, right here on this station.

0: Angel or devil, LGBTQ historians will long ponder the career of U.S. Representative Barney Frank, who passed away on May 19th. This Way Out's Lucia Trappell looks for the T in more ways than one, behind the legacy of the gay former congressman.
1: Gay men and straight men have been sharing dormitories, showers, health clubs for a very long time. I mean, we don't have ourselves dry cleaned.
2: Massachusetts Congress member Barney Frank was a Democratic firebrand in the U.S. House of Representatives from 1981 to 2013. His feats of adept legislative wrangling included his work for the Ryan White Care Act for people with AIDS and the Matthew Shepard James Byrd Hate Crimes Prevention Act. As chair of the House Financial Services Committee, he famously co-authored the Dodd-Frank Wall Street Reform and Consumer Protection Act in response to the 2008 financial crisis. Frank is credited with being the first member of Congress to come out voluntarily, as he told This Way Out's Aaron Sicurel during a 2002 visit to Jerusalem's LGBTQ open house.
3: To be honest, it was much less difficult than I thought it would be. A friend of mine, Congressman Studs, was the first congressman to acknowledge that he was gay in 1983. He had been in some difficulty, and instead of denying that he was gay as previously had happened, he very proudly said, look, I am gay, and that's what's involved. And then 4 years later, I just decided to announce it.
2: Actually, Frank just decided to announce it ahead of being inadvertently outed in a book by a Republican colleague who had been hounded out of Congress over a gay scandal. However, Frank ultimately believed he made the right choice.
3: It took me 7 years in the Congress before I came out, and 8 years before that I'd been in the state legislature, so I have no criticism to make of someone who has decided it's not possible, except I would say this. You have a right, I think, to keep your being gay private. You don't have a right to be a gay or lesbian person who keeps it private and then supports anti-gay or lesbian activities. I say you have a right to your privacy, but you don't have a right to hypocrisy. You don't have a right to be a certain way yourself and persecute others. You know, in Jewish history, we're particularly harsh on those Jews who turned to help the oppressor and those Jews who helped buy freedom for themselves by persecuting other Jews. I feel the same way about gay people who are in the closet and support anti-gay activity. Finally, I would say this. The day I came out and was honest about myself, I felt better. My life has been better. My life has been happier. If you believe you can come out, you should do it. And I would also say, in my case, I believed I could come out and still be in Congress, but I would have done it anyway. There are things in life that are much more important than being a member of Knesset or a member of Congress.
2: While Frank was a skilled gay politician, he was never a queer activist. His version of pragmatism brought him into conflict with the larger activist community.
4: People who care a lot about the environmental issues, civil liberties issues, racial discrimination, gay rights, the rights of women, ought to be much more interested in seeing that we are able to implement them. There's a debate, I think, that we need to have about what makes you morally serious. Some of my friends think that if you're morally serious, you take your position and you never compromise, you never deviate, you simply state it and restate it, and any movement to settle for less than that somehow is morally flawed. I think that's the opposite of the truth. I think the truth is that the more serious you are about something, the more you care about a set of issues, the more willing you are to work hard to get them actually implemented. And that means worrying more about winning election, because losers cannot implement their policy positions. People who can't tolerate that, I guess, aren't really cut out for democracy. I guess the best way to put it is this. I want to describe what we want to do in a way that emphasizes our connection to the middle voters. I don't want constantly to be told that you've got to calibrate your rhetoric in a way that will make the left feel the most emotionally happy.
2: Veteran journalist Karen Oakham now writes the Substack called LGBTQ plus Freedom Fighters. She recognized the friction with Frank back in the 90s.
5: I got to meet Barney Frank when he was sort of dispatched to talk to the gay community, as it was called then, about why we needed to accept Don't Ask, Don't Tell, which was Bill Clinton, new President Bill Clinton's so-called compromise, instead of lifting the ban on gays serving openly, gays and lesbians serving openly in the military, which he had promised, and which was, you know, the lifting of the ban was put in not only patriotic sense, but also economic. I mean, what David Mixner and what everybody was talking about is how you had a lot of especially closeted LGBTQ types, you know, in rural areas or in domestic violence situations or in terrible family situations. And joining the military was a way to get out, to get the GI Bill, to get an education and see the world, meet other people you might not otherwise meet. It was an opportunity that America, that the Constitution provided everybody but us. I had set up an interview with him specifically. And my heavens, he was so arrogant, as if I wouldn't even understand the concepts he was talking about.
6: Part of Barney's problem was he was a smart guy, but he also thought he was the smartest guy in the room and could be a little arrogant about that.
7: Yeah.
2: Andy Hum and Ann Northrup of Gay USA took exception to Frank's stand on transgender inclusion.
7: When the Employment Non-Discrimination Act was proposed and people wanted to protect the trans community in that, he said, no, no, no, that'll kill it.
6: And they passed it without gender identity and expression. And we had a big fight about that on the phone.
5: And, you know, Bill Browning, who was a blogger, reporter at that time.
2: Karen Oakham.
5: He, on his Substack about Barney Frank, he tells a story about how Barney was a key fundraiser for the National Stonewall Democrats. And the National Stonewall Democrats criticized Barney's strategy of, you know, leaving trans people out of what was called ENDA at the time, you know, like getting that passed. And don't worry, we'll come back for you. Yeah, right. Well, Barney stopped supporting them, stopped funding them. And then, according to Bill Browning, apparently, he called other funders and told them to stop funding National Stonewall Democrats, which apparently they did because National Stonewall Democrats went out of existence. I mean, you know, you don't want to cross Barney Frank is the idea.
2: Frank reiterated his position opposing an inclusive strategy regarding trans rights, even in his last interview conducted by CNN's Jake Tapper. In that interview, Tapper asked Frank what final advice he'd give the LGBTQ movement.
8: Gay and lesbian people succeeded in making our cause part of the democratic cause, part of the commitment to human rights. You can't change public opinion on a basic issue, but as it is changing, the right political approach can take advantage of it. So I want younger people, all people, to understand that a political majority can get things done more than people think.
2: U.S. Representative Barney Frank, Democrat of Massachusetts, dead at 86. For This Way Out, I'm Lucia Chappell.
0: Thanks for choosing This Way Out, brought to you by the nonprofit Overnight Productions. Jeb Bakke wrote News Wrap, edited by Lucia Chappell, and read by Marcus Nehra and Melanie Keller. The Rainbow Rewind was co-written and co-hosted by Sherry Lund and Brian DeShazer, and Lucia Chappell produced the Farewell to Barney Frank feature. The Klezmatics performed some of the music you heard, and Kim Wilson composed and performed our theme music. 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

0: Hello and welcome to HandyLink. I'm your host, Cam Wells. In this segment of our show, Sean Wiltshire will be giving us an update on disability employment matters. So as economic times continue to be hit or miss, what's the impact on the disability community you've seen?
1: Well, I think the impact, Cam, has been one that the whole sort of community are seeing, or the whole of the employment sector. It's a challenge not only to continue to try and figure out where some of the leading edges are of new jobs or available jobs. We are seeing some cutbacks in some industries. Manufacturing has been one of those things. But we're also heading into a summer season, which we hope to see some more sort of, not temporary jobs, but sort of that summer bump we often see in the employment rate, where many more people are out active and spending money. So I think that a lot of folks are taking a wait-and-see attitude because they're unsure as to where it will lead. And as gas prices get higher, I think people will start to stick closer to home, that opportunities for, you know, jobs and economic growth will be more localized, and that people will be spending money closer to home because they don't have the money to go elsewhere. So it's a two-edged sword. One, it's great to see folks sort of spending money in their home communities, but what also happens sort of if it's continuing, the tariffs, the gas prices, everything is getting more expensive, and wages are not keeping up to the cost of inflation or the cost of living increases. So we have a couple of double whammies, but we're always trying to find what is the silver lining, because even in hard times, and I've been doing employment services for over 32 years, we've seen difficult times before. It's for most folks, it's making your skills the highlight of what the interviewer sees. It's the opportunity to sort of highlight that you have the skills like everybody else. You're a good candidate. It just might take a little extra effort to dig deeper and find those sort of jobs that are on the sides, jobs that aren't always advertised, those internal sharing jobs. And we always like to tell folks that this may be your first or second job, but it'll never be the last. You have chances to move laterally. You could move upwardly. So there's so many factors that affect the economy. It's almost hard to nail down, is there any one specific thing?
0: So do you find that folks with disabilities might actually bring solutions to some of the problems we're facing in the employment sector?
1: Absolutely. We've always sort of focused on the fact that folks with disabilities or other marginalized communities, as an example, would think differently. They solve problems differently because their lived experience is different. The thing that employers are always looking for is those innovative, thought-provoking ideas or opportunities. And what we're trying to also sell is the idea that, well, folks with disabilities are different problem solvers because they have to solve different problems than everybody else because the world isn't built for them. So they have to adapt. They have are constantly innovating. Those are skills and traits that employers want. So those are the things that we always like to highlight for anybody when they're seeking employment. And it's important that we recognize our own skills as well, Cam, because, you know, as a species, we're not always good at telling what we're good at. And we're trying to give people the understanding that these skills are valuable. The ability to adapt and innovate and solve problems comes from lived experience. And people being their authentic selves. You know, their disability may affect the way they get to work, but that doesn't affect how they do the work. And so those are the ideas we're trying to share, that solutions are there. It's just to getting people to understand that you may have to look at the problem differently, which is actually what they've always asked for.
0: That's interesting, in so much as if you look at remote work during the pandemic, for example, folks with disabilities already knew that it was possible to get things done from a remote environment. With the rise in gas prices, one would think that with this shift for folks with disabilities, it would just be what comes naturally.
1: Yeah, and it's interesting, Cam, because we do look at that and wonder, why is it that, you know, management systems don't believe that the employees that work remotely are working, because, you know, if their little screen isn't green or if their little avatar isn't running, or, you know, it's we have one of the management principles that we should which we live by, is we pay people to do a job. Trust them to do the job. That's what we do. We often run into this situation when there's an uneven distribution of work and somebody has more time to watch what somebody else is doing. The ability for folks to work from home, to be productive, to be more productive, has been demonstrated time and time again. But this is a culture change. And in order for the culture to change, the leadership has to change their thinking about that. And that's what that is. You can even see now the federal government has mandated for many employees to return to work as more days of the week. But they're not actually able to do it because they don't actually have the office space. So it's kind of a not well thought out policy of it's a reaction. It can, to be honest, if we have another pandemic, watch how quickly we'll all go back to working remotely and nobody will have an issue. This is a societal norm. This is a culture piece that will take time to, adapt. And once upon a time, you know, we didn't have a 40-hour work week. We can thank unions for things like that. So as things evolve, and also I think as we see artificial intelligence become more of a play in work, you will see things that may be more remote or opportunities to be more remote. And I think that those opportunities are ones we need to grasp because not every workplace has to look like an office 9 to 5.
0: So sort of sounds like the rest of the world is kind of catching up to what the disability population already knew.
1: Well, you know, Cam, we have been innovators. Folks with disabilities have been both innovating the workplace and the society we live in just by their sheer existence, whether that be mobility aids, Braille, sign language, the inclusion of, a broad range of folks. We continue to change society because we are being present. We are there. We are taking place inside the community. We are visible. This is another thing we talk about is that folks are their best selves when they don't have to edit who they are, so that your disability doesn't make you stand out. It's just you're different in that particular way. It doesn't mean anything. It's the same with somebody having black hair or somebody having blonde hair. It's interesting that if we took everybody in the world who had a set of glasses and we took their glasses, they would be disabled tomorrow. But yet with one piece of glass and some plastic, they are not as disadvantaged as they were previously. So why can't we look at all of the accommodations in that way? Why can't we look at, you know, supporting somebody to be the best version of themselves? So that's a contributing, supported, enriched community. Those are the things that make it at the end of the day. You know, people talk about social policy or, you know, helping somebody get a job. Is that what we should be doing? Well, if we don't help them get a job and we don't support folks who are struggling, then they're always going to struggle. But if we help somebody find their place, then they will help build a place for somebody coming behind. So as a population, as a country, as a species, we're trying to improve. That's what we should do. We should evolve. So these ideas about inclusion are not new. Folks with disabilities have been saying this for decades. I think now it's only coming to fruition because the labor market is changing, the economy is changing, and the needs and the skills of folks with disabilities are more present. And they're there. They're visible. It's not hidden. We don't have institutions where we lock up folks with disabilities. We bring people into our community. We give people the opportunity to contribute to the best of their ability. That's what we should do.
0: Right. Thank you for taking the time out to do this, but if you can stay on the line for a sec, that'd be great.
1: Sure.
0: In this segment of our show, Linda McMullen will be telling us a little bit about the MG Society. So what can you tell me about the MG Society?
2: It's a national organization. It's been in existence since 2014, but it actually became a true national organization about 4 years ago. We support and help through education and support groups for people all across Canada. Unfortunately, it's only in English because we don't have anybody that can run it who speaks French. So we're working on trying to improve that.
0: So for those who might not be as familiar with how myasthenia gravis affects a person, could you take me through a little of that?
2: Mm-hmm. Myasthenia gravis is a rare neuromuscular disease that affects the community.

0: when they start on their journey, they get tested for either having a stroke or for MS, or even in some cases for types of cancer. And also ALS is another one that sometimes gets mentioned when you're on your journey to get diagnosed.
1: So that being said, do you have any advice for those who might be starting out asking those questions? Might this be what I have? And if it is, how best can I respond to it?
0: I would suggest keeping a journal, documenting your symptoms as to what time of the day are you noticing it. Does it improve with rest? Is it worse if you're really active and using your muscles a lot? And finding a good neurologist who understands myasthenia, as it is a rare disease.
1: So how does the society reach out to the public to let them know that they are a source of support for this condition?
0: Well, we've just updated our website, and on our website there is a newsletter that people can sign up for, and that newsletter goes out twice a year. We're hoping to do it more often, but right now we've got a small volunteer base and we can only cover so much at a time. And there's also the support group that meets once a week. And we also host webinars with different professionals in different fields dealing with people with myasthenia.
1: So, in your time with the society, is there any success moment or story that stands out for you you'd like to share?
0: Well, we found a lot of people that have found the support groups very helpful. And with me on my journey, I was an RN who was forced to retire due to this. And I'm giving back by helping other people along the journey so they don't feel alone.
1: So what are the next steps forward for the society?
0: I'm hoping that we can get more donations, more volunteers, and make MG Canada sustainable, so that when I step down, there'll be somebody else that can take it on and keep it growing, so people in Canada never have to feel alone when they're diagnosed with MG.
1: So in your own diagnosis journey, how did you keep yourself strong in those hard moments where you were feeling alone or just lost in terms of how to stay ahead of this situation?
0: Well, when I was diagnosed, before the invention of the internet. So we couldn't get a lot of information. So I had some really good friends that were my rock and my family. And I went through quite a period of depression for about 3 months, where the lady that went with me to the doctor where I got diagnosed, every time I saw her, I would start crying. And then I decided I needed to raise awareness due to my fear of going to emergency and them not knowing anything. So I started doing newspaper articles and hosting an awareness walk in Courtney, BC.

0: is where I am, and that's still going on today.
1: I'd like to thank you for taking the time out to do this, but if you can stay on the line for a sec, that'd be great.
0: Yeah, sure.
1: Thanks. HandyLink will be right back after these commercial messages, so stay tuned.
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1: Welcome back to HandyLink. I'm your host, Cam Wells. Earlier in our show, Sean Wiltshire gave us an update on the current state of disability employment, and we heard a little bit about myasthenia gravis from Linda McMullen. In this segment of our show, Jennifer Cowens will be telling us a little bit about Prader-Willi syndrome. So what can you tell me about the association?
3: So OPWSA, we are a nonprofit charity. Sorry, I should start by saying that. The Ontario Prader-Willi Syndrome Association, also known as OPWSA. We are a nonprofit charity that is dedicated to enhancing the quality of life for individuals with Prader-Willi Syndrome, which I will be often referring to as PWS. And we also assist their families, caregivers, and professionals who support them. So, our organization, we provide support throughout every stage of the PWS journey, from diagnosis, early intervention, assisting with school, adulthood, residential living, and aging. And we help families navigate challenges, access resources, and building a community, a network of support for those families. And we do this through a number of programs and services. Such as crisis support, training, resource development, and resource dissemination. We host events for individuals with PWS and their families and caregivers. We connect families with community resources. We host an annual camp for adults with Prader-Willi syndrome. We provide free fridge locks to our Ontario members, and we also have a first trike program that loans adaptive trikes and adaptive equipment to individuals with Prader-Willi syndrome. And we've also expanded to create some new programs, such as virtual social gatherings, our animal care program, which connects individuals or adults with PWS with local animal shelters for volunteering opportunities. So a number of different programs and supports for our community.
1: So for those who might not be as familiar with the syndrome, could you tell me a little bit about how it affects people?
3: Sure. So Prader-Willi syndrome, or PWS, is a rare genetic disorder that affects approximately 1 out of every 10,000 to 30,000 births. So that means statistically in Ontario, we could expect about 600 to 800 individuals with PWS. We only know of those that come knocking on our door, so we know of about 300 individuals with Prader-Willi syndrome. And PWS occurs because of an abnormality on a portion of chromosome 15. And that portion of chromosome 15 affects a portion of the brain called the hypothalamus, which plays a crucial role in regulating a number of bodily functions, including hunger, body temperature, pain, emotions, sleep, fluid balance, and fertility. So PWS affects a person's appetite, growth, metabolism, cognitive function, and behavior. And the hallmark characteristics of PWS are chronic feelings of insatiable hunger and a slow metabolism. And those two things together can lead to excessive eating and life-threatening obesity.
1: So,
3: and like so many other disabilities and syndromes, it does affect each person differently to varying degrees.
1: So the host of symptoms you described, is there ever a risk of misdiagnosis if the proper genetic testing isn't done?
3: For sure. I would say probably 20 years ago, oftentimes individuals with PWS weren't diagnosed until they started to exhibit some of the hunger and other symptoms of Prader-Willi syndrome. These days, it is more common to be diagnosed closer to birth because there are a couple of signals that help doctors understand that something might be going on. Babies with Prader-Willi syndrome, they do tend to be quite floppy because of their low muscle tone. So they are very floppy. They also have a poor sucking mechanism because of the palate in their mouth isn't fully formed properly. So a lot of babies with PWS are fed intranasally. So typically when there's those signals, doctors will do some genetic testing. However, there are still the occasional case where individuals with Prader-Willi syndrome aren't diagnosed until some of the other symptoms become more pronounced.
1: So in your time with the association, is there any success moment or story that stands out for you you'd like to share?
3: I think there's a few. So one of the things that I've really taken on with my time with OPWS, I've been with the association for about 11 years now, is we've really grown our PWS Awareness Month campaign. So each day throughout the month of May, which is Prader-Willi Syndrome Awareness Month, we share a Did You Know fact about PWS. And the purpose of these facts are to provide easy to understand information about Prader-Willi syndrome that members in our community can share with their own networks to help friends, family, and the wider general population get a better understanding of the challenges that individuals with PWS and their caregivers face on a daily basis. This campaign has done really well. We're currently running it right now. And each post that I've done this month has, for the Did You Know facts about PWS, has been viewed by over 1,000 people. And our most engaging post so far has been viewed by 6,500 people and has been shared over 100 times. So we're really getting more information about Prader-Willi syndrome out to the general population. Another area that I think has been really wonderful is we have a group of adult parents. So these are parents who have adult children with Prader-Willi syndrome that came together to start working on residential options. And one of the members of our community, Kathy Maloff, is the chair of this committee, and she has really spearheaded the amazing work that they've done. But these families have come together to help start planning for their child's future. And some really great strides have been made. We have a few individuals with Prader-Willi syndrome who are living outside of the home with support, building homes of their own. A number of families engaged in this group have also increased the amount of passport funding that they're receiving. So they've really done some great work to help the other adult families in the community really grow. So those are probably two of the big things. And I'll give one more. We have a camp for adults with Prader-Willi syndrome that we've been running since, I believe, 2007. And this camp is for 1 week every year. We have approximately 30 to 35 individuals with PWS that attend this camp. And it's run at Shadow Lake Center, which is a community living Toronto location. And it's a week specifically for individuals with Prader-Willi syndrome. So it's an environment that is safe for them. They get to participate in a number of different camp programs like canoeing and, hiking and, so many different things. And it's such a beautiful place. And it's really an incredible program. The campers love it. They look forward to it all year. It's a great opportunity for them to connect and see one another. But it's also, a really great week of respite for the parents and caregivers as well.
1: I'd like to thank you for taking the time out to do this. But if you can stay on the line for a sec, that'd be great.
3: Yeah.
1: My friends, in all of disability life, there is potentially nothing so dangerous as misdiagnosis. As I've always maintained, medical science wasn't built by Henry Ford. It's not an assembly line. It's not about how many people you can get in and out in an hour. It is about the correct diagnosis. It's about understanding the symptoms and how best to respond to them. In the world of genetic disorders, this can be especially difficult. But I maintain that a doctor who's determined enough and caring enough will find the answer. However, it also depends upon the person with the condition to be honest and upfront about their situation. Pride doesn't solve problems. Honesty does. Communication does. Working together to find the seeds of hope in what might look like a hopeless situation. For I maintain, for every time that there has been a pronouncement that someone will never do this or that, there has always been that someone, that rare exception, one who says, I'm not willing to live with that. I will find a way to pursue my dreams. I will find a way to set that precedent. I will do the things no one expects of me. Not necessarily because they're out to inspire, but because they're out to live to the fullest. And such is the perfect right of anyone, whether they have a disability or not. For the truth is, we all love stories of somebody overcoming something, rising to the occasion. It's not why a person with a disability succeeds, necessarily. They do it because it is their nature. However, if it has the side effect of building up others, it's not necessarily a bad thing. But the truth is, we all must explore our own potentials, but that begins with understanding the realities of our situation, beyond just what's in some medical textbook. As it's always been said, if you've met one person with a given condition, congratulations, you've met one person with a given condition. That can never factor in the individual's successes, their strengths, their support networks, their drive to succeed. The truth is, we all just want the same thing, to be the best version of ourselves, to be understood and to be valued as part of the community. This has been HandyLink. I'm your host, Cam Wells, reminding you, we're all equal, so get on out there and have yourselves a good one. Something tells me you've earned it, folks. We'll see you next week.

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4: 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I'm your host, Garth. Today we've got a few individuals in conversation that we're happy to share with you. First off, we're going to be speaking with Jose Contreras, who's playing a pair of shows, one at the Lion's Head on Saturday night, and the other one at Time Out of Mind Recording Co. on Sunday. We're also going to speak with Laura Benjamin, who's the publisher of a new magazine coming out in Windsor about arts and culture. Analog was released last Friday to much fanfare and great reviews. It's a beautiful magazine. You can pick up a copy at bars, restaurants, galleries around the city. And lastly, we're going to have a conversation with Mr. Joe Bowen, voice of the Maple Leafs, who is being awarded a doctorate from the University of Windsor for his illustrious career in broadcasting. So we get to speak with Mr. Bowen about all things CJAM, the early days at the University of Windsor Communication Program, and some of the highlights of his career as a broadcaster. First off, we're going to hear some music from By Divine Right and then have a chat with Jose.

0: We're here on the phone today with Jose Contreras from By Divine Right. He's going to be in town on June 6th and 7th. So he's playing a pair of shows. One of them is at the Lion's Head, we've been lucky to have him at before. And the next day he'll be playing at Time Out of Mind Recording Co. And that's at 6 p.m. and that's out in the county. So, Jose, how are you doing today?
1: I'm doing great, thank you. I'm working on the new BDR record, and I've got a couple kids over here, so I just did a bunch of groceries.
0: I can relate.
1: They eat a lot.
0: They do that, eh? It's odd that.
1: My son's 20. He eats so much, like 4 huge meals a day.
0: Yeah, I've got one of those. I got an 18-year-old one, so I can definitely relate. And he works out constantly, so at least he's
1: same.
0: Fit.
1: Okay, so this is it. This is the same scene. Exactly the same.
0: Yeah, exactly.
1: And we've just been playing lots of shows recently, so it's just like a constant, like, get ready to go, and then come back in, and then get back to normal life. And then,
0: yep. Well, I mean, I love the fact that I just wanted to start off that you've spent so much time down here recently and probably over your career. But we just really appreciate anybody who sort of like is willing to tackle the 4-0-1 and get down here and play some shows. So we really appreciate that. Is there something that keeps you coming back?
1: You know, it feels like it took me a long time to figure it out, that if you just keep playing a place. I mean, this is very common wisdom to normal people, but I'm not normal. Trying.
0: Yeah.
1: Keep playing the same place, it builds into something. And for some reason, in the last, I have played Windsor a bunch.
0: Yeah.
1: But in the last, like, 5-6 years, it feels like we played it more regularly in the last maybe 3 years. And that it's turned into something pretty cool. And we have lots of friends in the community and, like, support from you guys. And that it's so worth it to come back, you know. And I played a solo show there a few months ago at the Fog Lounge.
0: Yep.
1: It was a really lovely show. I was touring with Vin from Caged Animals.
0: Yeah.
1: While we're back in the day, what used to happen is that between records, we would just stop playing.
0: Mm-hmm.
1: And then wonder, why aren't we playing? Or we'd be like, hey, that tour was really fun. Let's do it again. A year would go by, and we'd be like, we should do another tour. Another year would go by. You know, like, whereas now we're just, like, playing constantly. It's just worth it. It's worth it to go out east every year at least once, out west every year at least once, and around Ontario a couple times a year, regardless if we have a new record to promote, because it's got, like, a real energy to it. And playing live is a way of sort of remembering who you are, defining yourself in the moment, you know, where we don't have hits. You know, we're not locked into having to play
0: the same set.
1: Like, a lot of my friends, God bless them, they have to do like 3/4 of their set. You know what they're going to do.
0: Yeah.
1: But that's not our case. Like, people appreciate if we play a couple of old ones, but if we don't, nobody complains. It's like our new record's probably the one that's done the best, which is atypical for, you know, a band that's been around for 30 years.
0: Yeah, well, I personally feel like I love your whole catalog, but Auto Motto really worked for me, and I was just like, it was great to see you guys having fun playing newer music. You know, and that's something that I think that you're really lucky. You have an audience that appreciates that you're still going different places with your creativity. And, like, you know, and that I think that reflects in the crowd. Like, the last show I saw you at Lion's Head, it was like everybody had a great time.
1: Oh, thanks, man. It's true. I mean, I do feel like we are somehow very connected to a truth, you know?
0: Mm-hmm.
1: And I feel that way when I play. When I sing, that I'm, you know, like, connected to, like, a higher power. I know that sounds really pretentious, but everyone's connected to it, and I feel like somehow very lucky to have gotten there. And from sort of like a, you know, human place, like, probably my failures have really helped me, you know, have really defined my career, like, have, like, given me an opportunity to grow and change and explore in a way that I wouldn't have had if I maybe had more conventional success, you know? Certainly, like, becoming You know, I never imagined myself being a record producer or mixing records.
0: And, right.
1: And but for the last 20 years, that's what I've been doing. And that is a certain amount of reflection of, like, of, you know, I wasn't, like, busy touring the world. That unexpected development in my career, you know, gave me a certain power over my art direction.
0: That's
1: and being able to art direct my work and then and then share it with other artists. And that's just giving me sort of like power that I wouldn't have had if I'd just been a singer.
0: Right.
1: Right? Because before I started producing records, definitely found myself in studios and not enjoying what I was working on. You know, being like, these engineers don't understand. They're good, but they don't really know I'm trying to do. And so I, you know, like I'm saying, like my failure kind of helped define, helped my success.
0: Yeah.
1: Helped me become a more successful artist in the art sense, not financially.
0: Yeah. Well, hey, and you know what? I think you speak to something I believe in, like the more tools in your toolbox, sort of the more fun you get to have, you get to go different places. I think about your catalog. When you start working on a record, do you think about what it's going to be like, hey, this is going to be more of like sort of a Baroque pop little polished thing, or we're going to get more experimental, or it's going to be like we're going to have an easy rocker? What's the process for you thinking about how you're going to pull it all together?
1: You know, I do think like that, you know, and I think that sometimes that's just a start point, an impetus, but and it might develop into something or it might not. The last record felt very black and white, and it was, and it was very patient, and, you know, it's like songs that have, like, you know, 13 repetitions at the intro, like, it's very not flashy, it's very kind of mid-tempo-y.
0: Yep.
1: And then this one that we're working on now, we played so many sort of encouraging shows, and felt like we turned into a really excellent, true rock and roll band. Not like rock, like, yeah, but like, you know, like some kind of folk music, you know, that we all understand from things we've listened to. And so the one that we're working on now, I just thought, like, I wanted to make it a little bit more condensed than the previous one, and maybe a little bit more like a live record. And we did track it live in a big studio. And there's less overdubs and there's more guitar playing. It's kind of a guitar record.
0: That's awesome.
1: And it's so, and now did we stick to it completely? Not 100%, because once you start the process, some songs end up being more studio-y than I expected.
0: Okay.
1: But they really work well. And then the other ones are like, have no overdubs because I'm playing live guitar and so you do your best to art direct something. And I assume that this one, I was telling everyone, this one's going to be more like truffles, like tasty little circles of music without a lot of stuff around it.
0: I love that description.
1: So we'll see how it all turns out.
0: I'm really looking forward to hearing it. Now, you recorded this out in Winnipeg. Am I wrong about that? Or
1: that's right. Yeah. So I've been so lucky to work with Jimmy Kilpatrick a bunch of times over the years, formerly known as Chuck and Jimmy. And I mixed a record of his that he recorded at this studio in Winnipeg called No Fun Club.
0: Okay.
1: And the tracks just sounded incredible. Like, they were the best sounding tracks. And I worked in big studios. I've mixed stuff from big studios, big engineers, etc. This just sounded so great and made it my job so easy to mix. People be like, this mix is amazing. Be like, honestly, like, it was just so well recorded. It just sounds like I did a good job, but it did it by itself. And and I mentioned it to my band, never taking it seriously. And they pushed to make it happen.
0: Right.
1: I was like, I'm too busy. I'm not going to Winnipeg. Forget it.
0: Yeah.
1: But then slowly we organized it, and then we booked a tour around it, and we ended up in Winnipeg recording this big, beautiful studio called No Fun Club with an amazing engineer, Rob Hill. And we tracked it live all together in the one big room to tape.
0: Right.
1: And it's so interesting to find out that almost nobody had ever recorded the huge live room. Nobody had recorded all together in the live room together.
0: Really?
1: They all used the isolation booths with their amps and their this and that, drums all alone. And then also that people, not only do they not track records live, like who doesn't love the Stooges and
0: right.
1: and Crazy Horse and, you know, the Beatles? Is that cheating? Like we're talking about bands that make records sitting in the same room together.
0: I know.
1: And it's those ensemble performances that we all feel and love, right? And yet it seems like 99% of people now make records to a click track,
0: yeah,
1: one at a time, isolated. So it was really, so anyways, we tracked it live there. The tape, all in the same room, lots of bleed.
0: Yeah.
1: Lots of improvising, lots of songs we don't know.
0: Yeah.
1: That we just kind of like improvised, did a pile of takes, moved on, recorded 12 songs in 5 days.
0: That's incredible.
1: And then we got home from our tour. Life threw a lot of fucking shit at all of us. Mm. So it took a few months to get back to the, tapes. And now I've six of the 12 are mixed.
0: Oh, that's great.
1: And I'm just finishing the last six.
0: Well, I hope everything is landing on its feet for you guys, but I'm also excited to hear this record the way you're describing it. I was fortunate to work with an audio mixer years ago who just kind of described it the way you did, where it's like, if it sounds good, just faders up, then you're doing it right.
1: Yes, that's right. And, you know, the joke that I made at the beginning of this record was, I want to make a Pixies record. I was never a big Pixies fan. Like, I love them, but yeah. I've not, never listened to tons of it. But I was kind of making a bit of a Nirvana joke, right? Like,
0: yeah.
1: In the sense that, like, that's what they, when they made Nevermind, they're like, we want to make a Pixies record.
0: Yeah.
1: Right? And it's kind of arrogant. And in a way, like, it really does sound good. Like, this is probably the record I should have delivered 30 years ago when everyone was like, you're going to be famous. And I had all this management people and taking me out for dinner and everyone sort of like getting courted. And I just didn't know. This is probably the record I should have delivered 30 years ago.
0: Yeah, it could have been a whole different thing.
1: It kind of cracked me up that I finally made the record everyone wanted me to.
0: I mean, that's a sales pitch if ever I heard it. I think we're all excited to hear it now.
1: I mean, it's kind of a big rock record, you know, like, I'm excited about it too. And it's like I said, it's largely improvised, and I think I'm just weird no matter what I try.
0: Yeah.
1: And I think it's kind of cute too, and it's got some interesting melodies. And so, hey. Still alive.
0: Yeah, still kicking, right?
1: Yeah.
0: Well, I mean, on top of that, not to put too much pressure on you, but I mean, outside of the new record for the band, you did a couple solo records a few years back, and like, is there any thoughts about another solo record?
1: Absolutely, yeah. If my life all lined up the way I wish it would, then I would have a solo record already recorded. I have lots of material for a new record. I really, really believe in it. And it's different than By Divine Right. Although maybe in the past I might have put like a quiet or weird song, mm-hmm. one or two on every record. I guess that's what now my solo records are. I'm trying to finish 2024 this year.
0: Okay.
1: If you know what I mean. I don't know if you got a list of stuff that you're trying to accomplish.
0: Yeah, I could relate.
1: 2020 had a lot of family stuff go down, a lot of events. And so, like, I wasn't able to accomplish things. And since the pandemic and a lot of things in 2024 was a year that I was like, yeah, I'm going to get it done this year. And a lot of hard things happened. But now I think I've got my feet on the ground. And so I'm going to try to get all that stuff done. And that includes another solo record. I really, really love the songs that I've got ready, written for that too. They really feel real and alive. And whenever I play them, people respond in a really positive way. I mean, I'm not like a famous guy. Which is such a great thing, because when people talk to me, it's just sincere, right?
0: Mm-hmm.
1: So it's kind of a cool lucky scene for me, you know?
0: Yeah, no, I do, I do. Now, you're going to be playing at the Time Out of Mind Recording Co. I don't know if you've played there before, but it's a lovely, lovely building. And
1: I do love it there, yes.
0: So are you going to do any recording there, or are you just going to play the gig and sort of leave?
1: No, we're tracking the show. Yeah, it's going to get recorded. And we're playing, you know, a handful of new songs and a bunch of old ones. You know, for a while there, we were only playing Automato.
0: Mm-hmm.
1: And it was a really fun time. But at the same time, I'm in a funny place right now where I'm enjoying playing songs that are 30 years old.
0: That's great.
1: And it doesn't feel weird. And it just seems like, it's a little unpredictable. There's, you know, I think people got used to us not playing older songs.
0: Right.
1: So I feel like a little bit like I slipped into a parallel universe, because there just seems to be a lot more people who really love a lot of my catalog that I just don't remember seeing them 10 years ago or in the same way.
0: Yeah.
1: Right.
0: Yeah. Yeah.
1: Like, so when you see, like, hey, this is a really cool bunch of, like, women, men who know my catalog, and they're interesting, and they're cool people, I don't remember ever seeing them, and I'm playing some obscure song, and they're freaking out because it's meaningful to them. And it's not meaningful to them because they got hammered to it in first year or because it was on the radio. It's just meaningful because it connected.
0: Yeah.
1: And a lot of these people, I'm like, I don't remember meeting these people before.
0: Yeah.
1: Do you think I slipped into a parallel universe?
0: I mean, you know, you've got a catalog like you do, and it's going to resonate, I think. I noticed that you had recently released the debut cassette, was it not, from 89?
1: Yes. Yeah. No, that cassette from 96.
0: 96, my mistake.
1: Yeah, the cassette from 89 has never been re-released, but that's funny that you know about that. I know. Can you imagine? It's almost 40 years. Well, it's too bad Afro Rock can't play on Saturday.
0: No, that was a real shame. Yeah. Yeah, I guess because it's the government with the outbreak of Ebola right now. So that's kind of a real shame.
1: It was also, you know, like, it's always cool to play with an artist that, like, could potentially blow you off the stage.
0: Oh, absolutely. Absolutely.
1: I love that. I'd rather that than...
0: Than the inverse, right?
1: Yeah, than just to play it safe. I also just feel like, when we play now, I feel like the real deal a little bit, you know? Which means it can be inconsistent, but also sometimes it feels like that we're revealing something.
0: I think like the spontaneity of the moment, or really just being in the moment.
1: Yeah, definitely. It feels real. We've had some really great shows.
0: I bet.
1: East. Really surprised. Really surprised, you know? I was like ready for the potential disaster, and it just ends up being very positive.
0: Well, I think the first time I've seen you about for two or three times down here in Windsor recently, and one of the shows at Fog, I think it was one of the last shows with Jordy, and it was I think the cops came. It was so good.
1: Really, I don't remember that.
0: I think,
1: is that the time when the drag clown flashed their boobs at us?
0: I think so. Yeah,
1: that was. No one understands how traumatizing clown boobs can be.
0: Only in Windsor. Only in
1: Windsor. It's true. You know, I've actually had really special times at the Fog and in Windsor, and I got to admit that it has not slowed down. You know, I feel like I've got like close friends in Windsor, and that it keeps unfolding. Like I said, like my last show there in February, solo show, felt pretty magical, you know? Still making lots of friends there for some reason, and it's a special town, you know?
0: Well,
1: No,
0: I was just going to say, any, like, whatever mojo or magic that's going on for you, it's well-deserved. I said, I've really been on a personal level, I'm enjoying the last few years of shows of you visiting down here, and I got to be honest, I ran out of questions here for you, buddy.
1: That's cool. I love it.
0: So By Divine Right, they're going to be playing at the Lion's Head on June 6th. And then the next night at 6 o'clock at Time Out of Mind Recording Co., they're going to be playing there as well. And they're going to be tracking that show as well. So hopefully we'll hear some of that music. Then there's going to be some new songs from the new record. Do you have any idea when that record's going to come out? Or is it just kind of just play it by ear?
1: I mean, because it's relatively indie, probably the moment it's mixed and mastered, we'll release it like 2 months later. You know, as soon as we're not going to wait for some kind of crazy campaign. The sooner the better. So I'm still deluded enough to think that it may come out like in November. And if not, it'll come out early next year. Next year, we'll see quite a bit of activity, actually, because,
0: That's awesome. And speaking to you, what you were saying before about, like, you know, mixing on your own and sort of being sort of the captain of your own ship, it's like that's got to be satisfying, too, that you're not sitting around waiting for a release schedule from some bigwig.
1: Right? Yeah, it's cool. I mean, I am very lucky. Like I said, like, I feel like all my failures have really put me in a really fortunate place.
0: Well, I think as listeners, we're all been the benefactors of those that piece of magic that you've been able to carve out from a wonderful career, and we can't wait for more, man.
1: Oh, you're so sweet. Thank you so much.
0: Thanks for taking the time to talk to us.
1: Thanks so much for promoting the show. Can't wait to come down.
0: It's going to be great.
1: Thanks so much, man. See you on Friday, maybe.
0: Yeah.
1: Or Saturday.
0: Yeah, Saturday. That's my plan.
2: 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Je plongerai de 30 mètres.
3: Oui, chef.
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5: And then I noticed this old guy, face like an old shoe, and he walked across the room. And there in the corner, I hadn't seen it before, was this jukebox. And he put in a coin. And he pressed three buttons.

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1: The boys are here. The girls are here. And the muscle men are here. Bikini chicks are the bait, and romance the reward. And if this isn't your idea of fun, then you're a rat thing.
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3: So before our chat with Jose there, we heard St. Leon, and that's off of Automato, and we also heard Soul Explosion. We're going to play a couple more tracks here. We're going to play Chinchilla Deluxe, and then off of his solo release, we're going to play Past the Stars. And after that, we're going to have a chat with Laura Benjamin about Analog Press.

0: dialogue. Tell me how this came to fruition in, what, 2.5 months? Something like that?
1: Well, I mean, I've met so many great artists and local people that care about art in our community that it was really exciting to be able to put something like this together. There were folks that were basically saying, there's a lot going on, but it's hard for people to find it. I was having that exact problem when I moved to town. I was asking people at bars and at cafes, where can I find these things? And I got the answer, Instagram, a lot. Well, I don't use social media that much, so for me to try to find these things was rather difficult. And Ian Phillips was co-owner over at Meteor, was super helpful in sort of encouraging me to, like, you know, as I sort of brought this idea to him, he said, yeah, run with this, see what you can do. And so he's been a huge support in getting this thing put together, and I really appreciate that. And a number of other artists and folks that are in positions of running different galleries and things here locally.
0: Well, I think you definitely got it right. Just on a quick glance through here, it's like I see a lot of stuff that I've either attended or I've been very aware of lately. And I mean, obviously we're a community radio station, so like we feel a kinship to what you're doing. As I like to say, like real media is where it's at. I treat Instagram like a billboard. It's a necessary evil for us, but we're in a position that's similar to you, where it's like we're almost teaching the kids what radio is again. We've got two programmers who wisely did like a TikTok about Spotify's whack, so we started our own radio show. But one thing they did that I loved is they actually started plastering flyers all over campus, and I was that's such a throwback, but it's like a necessary throwback.
1: It's how you get the word out, right?
0: People
1: want to find. There's something really fun about just sort of stumbling into these new ideas when you're out and about doing your daily life. And that's where a lot of people, I'm hoping, will find analog, is in cafes, is in local venues, when they just are out doing the things they want to do. And then here's this little publication that's talking about arts and artists in the community and pointing them towards other cool things that they can be spending time doing.
0: Yeah, and that's the thing. We've got such a rich scene. I mean, the joke I make frequently is like there's 200 cool people, but they're really, really cool.
1: So many cool people. There's so many cool things going on.
0: Yeah.
1: I was really surprised something like this didn't exist when I got here.
0: Mm-hmm.
1: So I just was really glad to find the right people that sort of helped point me in the direction to put it together.
0: Do you think that you're going to expand the scope a little bit, like to include Detroit, or do you feel like there's enough to just sustain itself?
1: Well, I think it's really important to think about the local community, right? I think Detroit's got its own thing going.
0: Right.
1: When I brought a prototype, an early prototype, to a couple of people, Lorraine Steele over at Show was one of those people that looked at it and said, "Oh, this looks a lot like Metro Times over in Detroit."
0: Right. Yeah.
1: And I said, "Well, that's cool. I guess they've got their own thing going, but where's the one that's here?" You know.
0: Which is a necessary part of any community, I think. Like without having your basic art sheet like for the community, like it's like not having a radio station.
1: Yeah. Well, right. Like, how are people going to find Windsor-based artists and artists from around this area without something that talks specifically about and to people interested in Windsor-based art?
0: Yeah. Well, the thing I love about it as well is we've obviously grown into this culture where people will sit in a bar, cafe on their phone, tablet, laptop, or whatever. Like, bringing back that romanticism of the 90s. Like, I'm a little bit of a throwback.
1: I'm with you.
0: Yeah. There is that thing of, like, sitting in a cafe and like the barista has their own mixtape playing, and like, you know, like sort of that digital disengagement is almost it's a positive thing, I think, for people's mental health. I think it's a positive thing for sort of ruminating a culture, or even having a signpost that we all share. So instead of just curating your own feed, you're sitting there and we're all reading analog, so we all can talk about the same things that are going on that we all know are happening.
1: Yeah.
0: It's a point of reference for people as a community.
1: Well, I don't know about you, but it feels like it's time for something that feels a little bit more human.
0: Yes.
1: In our lives. There's so many ways to get exposed to algorithms and AI and other things out there.
0: Mm-hmm.
1: I hope it's refreshing for people to pick up something like this and go, oh, like humans actually worked on this.
0: Yes.
1: You know, this is the result of the work of a dozen people or more.
0: Right.
1: That contributed articles, they contributed photos, they contributed ideas to the publication to make this happen. So, you know, this is certainly, I was the one that put it all together, but it wouldn't have happened without all of these other people.

0: people in the community here doing their part to bring it to fruition.
1: It's great that everybody got on board right away. I think it's...
0: I've been really floored. It's been very humbling to see the response to Analog. I was hoping that people would kind of stumble into it over the week. It's been out since Friday.
1: Yeah.
0: I was hoping people would stumble into it, over the weekend and maybe find it, and maybe tell some people, and there'd be sort of a slow buzz about it and whatever. Mm-hmm. I did not expect the kind of explosion that I've seen on social media and in other places where people are really like, they're like, where can I get my copy? Where can I find this? They're messaging me on Instagram. I'm saying, is it at this place? Is it at this place? And I say, well, I'm just one person trying to run it around to all these different points as I kind of grow what this can be. So if there's somewhere you want it, please let me know. And I'll make sure that they have copies if they're willing to carry it.
1: We're willing to have a bunch of copies here all the time.
0: Fantastic. Yeah.
1: So it's a great plug for us, too. It's like you can get your copy of Analog at CJAN down in the basement, B20, on campus here at the University of Windsor. We were talking off air about how you put it together. And you were telling me that you put it together with CS5?
0: Adobe CS5, yeah.
1: Yeah, so it's like, you know, you're building it on a legacy system almost. Like.
0: Yeah, well, sure. I mean, I certainly could go and get a subscription to Adobe CC, but I had a license from many years ago when I had licenses for Adobe CS2, 5, and 6 at various points.
1: Yeah.
0: And I had an old Intel Mac laying around, and I said, well, you know, rather than try to buy the new subscription for the newfangled thing, I don't need AI to put this together.
1: No.
0: I just want to build something that feels human and organic. And so, yeah, I used Adobe CS5.
1: Legacy machine. Yeah.
0: Put it together.
1: I love the whole vibe with that because there's numerous musicians that I'm fans of. Like, I think famously Fatboy Slim is one who I think he recorded Rockefeller Skank on an old Atari sampler.
0: Oh, really?
1: So he was just like, it works for me, and so I'm just going to stick with that. Or I think about, like, you know, the samplers that some hip-hop artists used in the 90s where, like, you know, they would stretch out the beats longer because they didn't have enough memory. And so, like, even looking at some digital platforms where it's like, there is, like, a sort of... I guess the Jack White say would be like, you know, put the organ like a foot further away so everything's a little bit harder, a little bit more organic. And that's, so it's like, I feel like this has that vibe to it.
0: Yeah, thanks. I do think that there's things that we can adapt from old school techniques to what we're doing in modern media. There's no reason that those things all need to go away as new media steps up. We can find ways to adapt old style into the new.
1: I couldn't agree more. I mean, one of the things that I love about being at a radio station is finding this ecosystem that's outside of it all. And it's like, you know, like, yeah, like we still have those touchstones on social media, but...
0: Well, look, so many people that I've talked to, they still paint. They do linocut work.
1: Exactly.
0: You know, like, these old techniques... It doesn't matter. You're still making something, and it's human made. And I think, you know, we touched on that too, which is the idea that, you know, rather than finding something that's computer created or created by some artificial intelligence, this is actual humans putting together these very interesting things that they're doing, things that they're passionate about, and hopefully that really comes through in some of the articles that are in the book.
1: I think it does, absolutely. Like, you know, and I think of some local artists, like some of my friends and stuff like that, who don't even have a computer. You know, it's like, and I'm very jealous, you know, like of them, because it feels like they sort of skipped over a whole thing that they don't need to worry about. But I can't wait to see sort of where this goes, what kind of stuff you guys cover. Like, I know you've got a few ideas of how to shift and change and sort of adapt as you grow this thing. And, you know, you've got an ally in CJAM. Whatever you need, we'll promo it for you, because I think it's about time that we have a spreadsheet here in Windsor again.
0: Well, thanks, Garth. You know, Austin and I have talked a little bit about ways that we can kind of partner some of our event calendar stuff and some promotion things to match up with what we're both doing. So I think there's a ton of opportunity to find some community around.
1: Yeah. Oh, media. Absolutely. Yeah. No, I think that's great. And it's this is only just the beginning, I guess.
0: I guess so. Yeah.
1: That's awesome.
0: Yeah.
1: So thanks so much for coming by today. And we look forward to more issues.
0: Sounds great. Thanks, Garth.
1: Yeah. We've been chatting with Laura Benjamin from Analog, and that's a new imprint in Windsor, all things arts and culture. Analog is available in bars, cafes, art spaces, galleries, bookshops across the city of Windsor. And pick up your copy today and enjoy the contents. So we're going to play some more music here. So we're going to start off with Cadence Weapon and Fall 2012 Couture.

0: We also heard from DGB, and the track was Crater, and that's off of the release Sap. We're going to hear some messages, and we'll be back with some more music. And following that, we're going to have a quick discussion with none other than Mr. Joe Bowen.
1: This is Voluntary in Nature, a.k.a. Kevin Howes, p.k.a. 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

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You should also

0: also heard from Resort Enjoyer, and that's off the album AA Sedina Probe Mix 7. And after that, we heard from Western Block and Rise Up, You Tender Souls. And the other day, we had the distinct pleasure of speaking with Joe Bowen, voice of the Maple Leafs. That interview follows right now. Mr. Bowen, thank you so much for doing this.
1: Heavy on the mister.
0: Would you prefer if I called you Joe?
1: No. After this week, it's going to be Doctor.
0: Oh, yeah, that's right.
1: Yes. My dad took 5 years to get through medical school and then had to intern in Middletown, New Jersey for about three more.
0: Yep.
1: And he's the real doctor, but I've caught him, apparently. I've caught him.
0: It's quite an honor to have that, and we are very proud to have you as a doctor at the University of Windsor. Can you tell me what the feelings are around that? It's a big accomplishment.
1: It is. It's a wonderful award, and it's a wonderful recognition. I've jokingly said that if I'd have known I was going to get all of this adulation,
0: right,
1: I would have retired more often. But,
0: yep.
1: I went to the university. I loved my tenure there, met some wonderful people. It was the stepping stone to a career in broadcasting with the communication arts program there and
0: yep.
1: Dr. Romano.
0: Yep.
1: But all I've ever done is just gone to hockey games. I mean, it's not like I invented a new serum for some disease or something of that nature. So I'm quite overwhelmed with it, and I'm still scratching my head as to why would they give it to somebody who literally just went and watched hockey games and had some fun with a bunch of people doing them over the last number of years.
0: You know, I can answer that for you, because I think what you've done for society at large is given us that entertainment and those calls, those memorable calls, which I think is important to all of us. You mentioned your tenure here. It's like, can you talk on those early days at CJAM? Can you talk about what it was like back when you started?
1: Well, we were working out of the basement of St. Dennis Hall, I believe.
0: Right.
1: Where the studio was. I don't know if it's moved much. I'm going to certainly stick my head in there, I think, on Wednesday when I get down there, or Tuesday
0: for
1: when
0: sure.
1: I get down there. It gave everybody an opportunity to understand what was trying to be taught to us in the communication arts courses. And I was very fortunate to work at CKSO Radio and TV during one summer between semesters. And you realized when I went back there that the most important thing that was there was not so much what you were trying to do, but the clock. You had a certain amount of time to get what you were working on done.
0: Yeah.
1: So deadlines became a fact of life, and it was a great teacher because at the radio station I got to do a lot of great things in as far as play-by-play was concerned.
0: Mm-hmm.
1: Dr. Thomas had that wonderful basketball team that we were very proud of, and it was very successful, and we did a lot of their games and traveled with them and went to the national championships with them. So I really kind of cut my teeth, not on hockey as much. I think I did a couple of hockey games, but not many.
0: Mm-hmm.
1: But it was basketball that I cut my teeth on. And then, you know, just working in the radio station and realizing, okay, you have a show to do or whatever, but by God, at 9 o'clock, it's starting, whether you're ready or not. So, you know, you had to learn to work with the clock and make sure that you had what you were going to do prepared and ready to go.
0: I get that. And just for the record, we are still in the basement. We're still down in B20.
1: Now that I'm a doctor,
0: yes,
1: I'll have a word with people down there. We're going to get that fixed.
0: No, I appreciate that. And I love that you say, like, what you say about working with the clock. I mean, it's really, this is a deadline-driven game. I myself did a stint in broadcasting up in Toronto. And one thing that I always remembered was, you know, when you're talking about other businesses, it's like, well, maybe we'll get that to you by 5 o'clock. But
1: oh, yeah.
0: But yep. With broadcasting, it's like you are, like you say, you are You got, like, the clock owns you, and you have to be there, and you have to be ready to go.
1: And when I moved to Nova Scotia, things were even slower. And it's, you know, if we can't get her done today, we'll do her next week.
0: Exactly.
1: Well, you can't. You don't have that luxury in broadcasting. You're on the air in 10 minutes, and it better be ready.
0: Exactly. Exactly. Well, I mean, another honor that you had years ago. I know you got the Foster Hewitt Award with the Hockey Hall of Fame. That obviously is a huge honor. And one thing I would ask you, like, you know, Mr. Hewitt would set it up like, on my left-hand side, we have the Montreal Canadiens. On my right, we have the Toronto Maple Leafs. Did you find in your career, because you've done TV, you've done radio, does that affect how you call it? Do you call it differently?
1: Absolutely. I mean, I think any good play-by-play broadcaster needs to do radio.
0: Right.
1: Because you have to try and paint a visual picture. Mm-hmm. For the audience to see what's going on. Where is the puck? My son David is doing play-by-play for the Sudbury Wolves and finishing up his, actually, I'm going to his graduation on Friday.
0: Amazing.
1: But I stress to him that it's more important to know which team has it than it is which player has it. And it also, it's important to know where in the hell it is, and as far as the rink is concerned, and your inflection changes depending on where the puck is. You can't be just going crazy because it's at center ice and nothing's happening. Yeah. But you have to kind of ebb and flow it, and almost like a song that you're singing. So any good play-by-play man, I think, has to understand that, go through radio, because when you get to TV, they simply ask you to do less.
0: Yeah.
1: People can see where it is. So you have time to, gain more thoughts, maybe add a little more information that isn't exactly there, but people can see where the play is and why it's developing and everything else.
0: Yeah.
1: And you're doing more identification. So it is very much different, but I think if you cut your teeth on radio, you'll find doing TV a lot easier.
0: Yeah. No, and that makes 100% sense to me. It's like, you know, like you say, painting that picture. I wonder too, like, if you had to really pick one out, is there an old barn or a building out there that really resonated with you? Obviously, the Grand Old Lady of Maple Leaf Gardens is a huge one, but like, you've been in so many of these barns. Is there one that stands out to you that most memorable?
1: Yeah, and it's not even close. It's the Chicago Stadium in the Madhouse on Madison.
0: Yep.
1: It was 20,000 people, zero private boxes.
0: Yep.
1: The noise level in there, it was the first to use an organ.
0: Yep.
1: And it was an enormous pipe organ that the pipes were in the rafters of the building. It was the first to use a goal horn, which was the horn off of Mr. Wirtz's private yacht.
0: Yeah. Oh, wow.
1: And the level of the noise and everything else would literally vibrate the broadcast booth that was suspended by tie rods down from the ceiling. I dearly miss it. They moved across the street to what was the United Center. And they mm-hmm. moved like 20,000 seats, but they added 200 private boxes, and the footprint of the United Center was four times that of the Chicago Stadium. But the Chicago Stadium was where I did my very first game, and I very quickly fell in love with it. And every time we went there, and I was thankful that we were in the Norris Division, because we had to play there and Detroit and Minnesota and St. Louis so often in the 80s that you really got a feel for it. And we were fortunate to do the very last game ever in the Chicago Stadium, both regular season and playoffs, which was kind of a neat to put on the resume.
0: Oh, no doubt. I just got shivers when you're talking about that. It's so great. I mean,
1: I love the old Olympia. I never did get to do a game in the old Olympia, but when we were attending university, we stumbled across the border on a number of occasions and went to the old Olympia to see games, and it was a great old barn too, but I never got to broadcast in it.
0: Oh, that's a shame. Well, I mean, you talk about Detroit. I mean, I would be remiss if I didn't bring up 93. That series against Detroit, you know, can you talk about, like, just being a part of something that's as iconic as that run that the Leafs had that year?
1: Well, the 80s, and when I started in 82, we really didn't have a chance because ownership mm-hmm. under Harold Ballard was not going to play the trump cards that he had, which was finances and various other things,
0: right,
1: to improve the team, to give it a chance.
0: Right.
1: But the 92-93 season, Cliff Fletcher had arrived the year before.
0: Mm-hmm.
1: Pat Burns had been hired. Cliff had pulled the trigger on maybe the biggest trade ever in the National Hockey League,
0: mm-hmm.
1: 12 players exchanging jerseys.
0: Yep.
1: And that team just took off. And the series in Detroit was sort of the coming out party. It
0: yep.
1: was, okay, we're here. We're going to try to win. Ownership is going to give us all of the tools that we require to try and win.
0: Mm-hmm.
1: All we need is some good fortune. And Nicky Borishevsky's goal was sort of the watermark, I guess, of that. And from that point on, I don't think any Leaf fan could ever say that they weren't trying.
0: Right.
1: They didn't. They haven't done it. They haven't been able to secure a Stanley Cup, but it hasn't been for the lack of money, hasn't been for the lack of resources,
0: right.
1: hasn't been for the lack of trying to acquire players. It's been a situation of that, you know, sometimes you just need some really good luck. And now we've got a new manager, and the first thing out of his mouth is, oh, you got the first pick overall. So if he's really lucky,
0: right.
1: I'd rather have somebody really lucky in that chair than someone who's not.
0: Exactly. Yeah, no, I hear you 100%. I mean, I think back to one of my personal favorite teams was the Pat Quinn, Ken Dryden Maple Leafs with Curtis Joseph and Matt Sundin and Alexander McGillney. But I'm going to take you back just a little bit. And I don't know if you remember, there was a player, our former station manager, Vern Smith from the station, his brother, Brad Smith, Motor City Smitty, you may know.
1: Motor City, yes.
0: So
1: the human tornado.
0: I love that. No,
1: that's what we called him in Sudbury when he was riding the bus with me in Sudbury.
0: Oh, so you played with him?
1: No. Oh God, I wish I had. No, I was broadcasting the Wolves games when the human tornado was parading up and down the wing for the Sudbury Wolves. And one of the things that Brad did, they had the "So You Think You're Tough" competition,
0: okay.
1: Of fighters in New York. I think the New York Times started this. And wouldn't you know, Smitty signed up for it. Now, I'm not sure if he went through with it,
0: right.
1: but I don't think he ever won it.
0: No. Okay. Well, I know that he had a little bit of success. I think he won. I think he actually won with the Avs, if I'm not mistaken.
1: Yep.
0: I think as Vern's want to tell me that he figured out the left wing lock.
1: Did he?
0: Okay. That's his claim to fame. Well, I mean, among many
1: others. I thought that was Jacques Lapierre or Jacques Lemaire.
0: Yeah.
1: We'll hang it on Smitty.
0: Yeah, there we go. We'll give him the benefit of the doubt there. Now, I mean, through the years that you mentioned calling games for the Wolves, I mean, there's so many situations you found yourself in. And we talked about 93, obviously, Nick Borishevsky, that whole experience. The battles of Ontario, the playing against the Islanders with, you may remember a young man named Steve Webb, who made a name for himself,
1: yep.
0: Beating up the Maple Leafs. Is there any...
1: Only on Long Island. He was nowhere to be found when they came to Toronto, but okay.
0: This is true. I mean, what would you say is one of the more memorable calls of your career? I mean, it's I know it's tough to pick one because it's such an illustrious career.
1: Nicky's goal is right there. I think the Bless You Boys call when they were all beaten up and Alan McCauley and mm-hmm. Gary Roberts were leading the charge against the Senators, and even Alex McGillney was throwing himself in front of shots to block shots that won game six and sent it to Toronto for game seven. I think that's probably one. And I think the game that Austin Matthews had in his inaugural go-round in the National Hockey League with four goals that I think was very, very special as well, especially after the game, since we weren't allowed on the charter because of Lou Lamoriello at the time, we had to go back to the hotel and we met Austin's parents.
0: Right.
1: And we got the call sent down on the phone, and we played it at the bar, and we had all of us in tears and and saluting and having a wonderful time over it. So I think those are probably the three that I will put up on the mast as far as things that I remember at the top.
0: That's amazing. No, I love it. And I'm going to add one for you. I'm going to say Matt Sundin's 500 goal is probably one of my favorite calls. I think
1: that was fun. It was a huge goal. It was an important goal, and it was a big milestone goal for him too.
0: Yeah, absolutely. And one of my favorite players of all time. And I want to thank you so much for taking the time to talk to us. And I, like I said before at the beginning of the call, we are so grateful to have you as part of our history. We're so glad that your picture's hanging in our lobby, and we're so glad that you stood up for college radio, and we really appreciate everything you've done for CGM, and the biggest congratulations on this accomplishment. You know, I'm sure the games were what were important to you more than anything else, because having spent enough time on the radio myself, I know coming into work every day is, and getting to sit in front of a microphone and talk about things I love is the best thing.
1: Sure is. And you better come and get me and show me how I get to the station again. I probably forgot.
0: You know what? It's probably in the exact same spot.
1: Oh, perfect. Okay.
0: No,
1: be able to find it.
0: I'll be on campus, and I'll do my best to come and find you. And
1: Please do. And
0: you know what? Best of luck to your son David and his broadcasting career. I'm going to close it out and say give my best to Sean. I spent a bit of time.
1: I will for sure. Yep. And, all four boys, I'm very proud of. I think. Never mind being a doctor or anything like that. My legacy is these four young men that I'm so very proud of.
0: I couldn't agree more, having two boys myself. So thank you so much for taking the time to talk to us here at CGM today, and congratulations.
1: Thank you again.
2: 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Y'all have a great weekend, and enjoy art in the park. All right. 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
1: Drivers who use handheld devices such as cell phones are 4 times more likely to get into crashes serious enough to cause injury or even death. Brain injuries such as those caused by distracted driving kill more people under the age of 20 than any other causes combined. When you text and drive, you not only put your own life at risk, but the lives of others on the street around you. 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Everyone deserves to travel on our roads without fear.

And you're listening to CJM 99.1 FM in Windsor and Detroit. And hi, my name's Pascal. I'm with you here till 4 p.m. And the show is Radio City Zen. And I play new music every week from as many different places on the planet as I can find. And played a lot of world music so far this show. We heard some new music from Thalman and Tilly Lautus from their new collaboration called Proto Mensch. And we heard two tracks, God is Lonelier and Warum. And then Adrian Sherwood, he's still making music, probably in his fourth decade now. He has a new release, Adrian Sherwood, African Head Charge, and the Speaker's Corner Quintet. They have a new kind of, I would call it an EP. It's four tracks. So we heard Garden of Inspiration from that. And then heading to Africa, Tinawarian. They have a new release called Hogar. And we heard two tracks. I'm probably not, I'll do the best I can with pronunciation here. Amandriam Ehad Solan and Amandin Woder Nahor. Really nice couple tracks there. Rawan Ghazi Mume and Frederick Oberland have a new collaboration out, and their album's called Eternal Life No End. We heard Dagger Eyes and Squeal of Swine. And next up, I'm going to play some Nassim Trash, Ala Trash. He has a new release called Bright Colors in a Dark Canvas, On a Dark Canvas. We'll hear two tracks, The Prelude and Ramat. And then two tracks from the Afro-Caribbean Jazz Collective. They have a new release called Cordato. And we'll hear A Sunday Kind of Day and Holanda Pa Usede. And then we'll hear something from guitarist and Shentus, Nicole McCabe. She has a new release called Color Theory. And we'll hear a track called Air Sign. And probably by that time, I'll be coming back on air to tell you about what's next. So please enjoy more new music on CJM.

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1: On Thursday, June 4th, Dead Calm at L Club, Kevin Bailey at Echo, Heartsick at The Sanctuary, Robin Hitchcock at The Magic Bag. On Friday, June 5th, Mild Pulp at L Club, The Tires at Meteor, Russ Macklem Quartet at Motor City Wine, Napalm Death at The Pike Room, Dino Gala at Outer Limits Lounge. On Saturday, June 6th, Witch Club Satan at L Club, By Divine Right at Lion's Head Tavern, Tammy Lacus at Northern Lights Lounge, The Cherry Bombs at Rock and Brews Royal Oak, Karam at Meteor, 2 Years Apart at Fog Lounge, Kayonashi at The Pike Room, Jane Sibbery at The Ark. On Sunday, June 7th, Automatic at Masonic Theater, Billy Rafool at Lakewood Park South, Spite at St. Andrews, Passion Pit at the Majestic Theater, The Arcadian Wild at The Ark.
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1: You can tell there's a certain energy to this movement. The movement spans across the ocean into the United States. And the interesting thing is the problems are the same problems with the same solutions. I think that's why we are all very interested in what's happening in Europe, whereas Europe, conversely, was interested in what was happening in the United States with our mass deportation campaign. So this is exciting.
0: In Portugal, hundreds of far-right activists gathered Saturday for an anti-immigrant summit focused on so-called re-migration. Those who attended included Trump's former Border Patrol commander Gregory Vivino, who led the deadly immigration crackdowns in Chicago, Los Angeles, and Minneapolis. We'll speak to two reporters about Vivino, but first we get a report from outside the Delaney Hall ICE jail in Newark, New Jersey, where prisoners launched a hunger strike 2 weeks ago.
2: People are scared. People are confused. I just heard a mom tell her daughter, it's okay. We're okay. Look, I told you there's nothing to be scared of because the daughter started shaking. She's just here to see her dad. She thinks Delaney Hall is a hospital because her family is too scared to tell her what it actually is, which is a concentration camp.
0: And as the U.S. continues to threaten Cuba, we'll speak to Princeton historian Ada Ferrer. She won a Pulitzer Prize for her book, Cuba, an American History, her new memoir, Keeper of My Kin, Memoir of an Immigrant Daughter. All that and more coming up. Welcome to Democracy Now!, democracynow.org, The War and Peace Report. I'm Amy Goodman. The House of Representatives has approved legislation seeking to end President Trump's war in Iran. On Wednesday, four Republican Congress members broke ranks and sided with Democrats in a 215-208 vote on the War Powers Resolution directing President Trump to remove U.S. armed forces from hostilities against Iran unless explicitly authorized by Congress. The vote had initially been set for 2 weeks ago, but was delayed after House Speaker Mike Johnson adjourned for an early May recess when it appeared the resolution had the votes to pass. It now heads to the Senate. If approved there, the resolution would require Trump's signature. Neither chamber of Congress appears to have enough votes to override a presidential veto. Meanwhile, Michigan Democratic Congressmember Rashida Tlaib is moving forward with a separate war powers resolution that would end U.S. military involvement in Israel's war on Lebanon. She spoke from the House floor Wednesday.
3: Organizations such as Human Rights Watch have documented Israel's illegal use of white phosphorus multiple times in Lebanon, which is a war crime. They launched it in residential neighborhoods, y'all, in Lebanese farmland. Is this what our country is supporting? We are supplying these horrific chemical bombs to the Israeli military, and our military is providing operational support as we speak for these scorched earth campaigns that is destroying the very conditions of life in Lebanon.
0: Lebanon's government's agreed to extend the U.S. brokered ceasefire with Israel, even though the Israeli military has consistently violated it. The agreement reached Wednesday requires Hezbollah to cease fire on Israeli troops occupying southern Lebanon, ordering their withdrawal from territory north of the Litani River. Once again, Hezbollah was not a party to the talks, which were hosted by the State Department in Washington. Ahead of Wednesday's announcement, Hezbollah continued to attack Israeli forces occupying southern Lebanon and fired rockets toward northern Israel. Meanwhile, Israeli strikes across Lebanon killed at least 9 people Wednesday, including an attack on an ambulance that killed 2 paramedics. Several more people were wounded after the ceasefire extension was announced when an Israeli drone attacked a vehicle in southern Lebanon. On Capitol Hill, Secretary of State Marco Rubio testified to a House committee on Wednesday that military operations against Iran are over. Rubio later clarified his remark to state he meant only that Operation Epic Fury had ended.
4: It's a fact. We're no longer conducting sustained strikes inside of Iran to degrade their military because Epic Fury is over.
0: Even as Rubio spoke, President Trump appeared to contradict his testimony, telling reporters in the Oval Office the U.S. had attacked Iran as recently as Tuesday evening.
5: And we hit them pretty hard. the night before and actually last night.
0: Trump claimed talks to end the U.S. war in Iran were going very well, actually, and could result in a breakthrough as soon as this weekend. He spoke just hours after Iran attacked diplomatic facilities in Kuwait, along with its international airport, killing one person and injuring over 60 others.
5: You know, I'd say in that part of the world, ceasefires when you're shooting in a more moderate manner.
0: Iranian Foreign Minister Abbas Araghchi said Iran remains in communication with the Trump administration, but stressed there had been no tangible progress with U.S. negotiators. In Gaza, Israeli airstrikes overnight killed 9 Palestinians, including 4 children. On Wednesday, mourners gathered at Al-Aqsa Hospital to bid farewell to 2 Palestinian brothers, Sakhar and Mohamed Khalil Abu Karim, who were killed in an Israeli airstrike at Maghazi refugee camp. This is one of their relatives.
6: There's no ceasefire or anything. The Israeli army is targeting civilians. He was a young man trying to make a living, just like me. I'm a tradesman, just trying to earn a living. We want to live. What shall we do? It's a wartime, and everything is shut down.
0: The British government has banned progressive political commentators Hassan Piker and Cenk Uygur from entering the UK. They were scheduled to speak at the South by Southwest London Festival and the Oxford Union Society. The UK's Home Office said it was canceling their travel permits, quote, on the grounds that their presence in the UK may not be conducive to the public good, unquote. Both Piker and Uygur are outspoken in their criticism of Israel. Uygur posted on social media, quote, I've been banned for criticizing Israel. Are we free anymore? He asked. Piker also said, quote, the UK has revoked my visa as well, all at the behest of Israel, Piker said. President Trump said Wednesday night he'll nominate Todd Blanche as his next attorney general. Blanche has been serving as acting attorney general since Trump fired Pam Bondi in April. He was previously President Trump's personal lawyer. President Trump signed an executive order Wednesday making it easier to fire 8,000 of the highest-paid government workers. The order by the Office of Personnel Management strips a mostly senior group of workers of their civil service protections by classifying them as at-will employees who can be fired without a stated cause. The White House previously indicated up to 50,000 positions could be reclassified and hasn't ruled out expanding its order. In Bolivia, rural communities demanding the resignation of President Rodrigo Paz have seized an oil field in the Santa Cruz region, shutting down production. Protesters closed the well valves and erected barriers to slow the advance of the police, with a local leader stating the takeover was nonviolent and decided collectively by indigenous community members. Police later moved in with riot gear, arresting 4 people. The oil field action is the latest escalation in a weeks-long general strike opposing Paz's sweeping neoliberal agenda. The unrest began in early May over fuel shortages, rising living costs, and austerity measures. Since then, it's left at least 5 people dead and caused billions of dollars in economic losses. President Paz is proposing a controversial state of exception bill to Bolivia's Congress to authorize the military to dismantle roadblocks as nationwide protests enter their 5th week. This is Bolivian President Paz.
7: All the efforts that our national police, our armed forces, and the government will make will be humanitarian actions aimed at changing this situation.
0: In Chile, thousands of students, teachers, and activists have taken to the streets of Santiago in a massive march against far-right President José Antonio Kast's education cuts and sweeping austerity measures. Since taking office in March, Kast has pledged to slash roughly $6 billion in public spending over 18 months, imposing a nearly 3% budget cut across all ministries. The Confederation of Students of Chile called on citizens to reject the austerity plan under the slogan, "Public education must be defended," warning free higher education is now under threat in Chile. These are some of the voices from the march.
6: We are returning once again to a savage dictatorship. The kids tried to march, and the police didn't let them. The teachers were gassed and beaten.
8: We are fighting to maintain rights, to protect them not only for us students, but also for the elderly and for all the people who need support and whom the state cannot leave alone.
0: Mexico City has been rocked by massive labor protests as the National Coordinating Committee of Education Workers is calling for dignified pensions, fair wages, and job security. The strike comes just days before Mexico is set to host the first match of the World Cup soccer tournament. On Monday, striking teachers marched on Zocalo Square, where they were met with tear gas from riot police as they broke through metal barricades. On Tuesday, they toppled giant mannequins of soccer stars advertising FIFA World Cup matches. According to the union, five protesters were injured in the clashes. This is Jose Montes de Oca, the Secretary of Foreign Affairs of the Mexican Electricians Union.
9: There is a lack of sensitivity on the part of the government to address and resolve the demands of the working class organized as a social movement.
0: And in Albania, protests are growing over the development of a massive resort linked to Jared Kushner, President Trump's son-in-law. Back in 2024, Kushner and Trump's daughter Ivanka Trump were set to invest $1.4 billion into turning an abandoned Soviet weapons base known as Sazan into a luxury island resort. Sazan Island is littered with World War II-era unexploded ordnance, including artillery shells and anti-submarine mines. Activists are now raising concerns that the resort will impact wildlife, particularly the flamingos, seals and sea turtles that live in an area of coastal wetland. This is a local ecologist.
10: In this stretch of kilometers of land, of wildlife habitat, we plan to build a new city. It's declared 10,000 rooms, and what we hear now, it's even more. So there we won't have any more the protected area. The delta of Vyosa is completely being destroyed.
0: And those are some of the headlines. This is Democracy Now!, democracynow.org, The War and Peace Report. I'm Amy Goodman.
11: And I'm Nermeen Sheikh. Welcome to our listeners and viewers across the country and around the world. As protests continue outside the Newark, New Jersey immigration jail known as Delaney Hall, New Jersey's attorney general has sued the GEO Group, the private prison company operating the facility. The lawsuit asked the court to grant the state health department full access to the facility. New Jersey Governor Mikey Sherrill said in a statement, quote, "If the GEO Group, with a $1 billion government contract, has nothing to hide and the conditions inside Delaney Hall are as safe and as sanitary as this private corporation and the Trump administration claim, then there is no legitimate reason why my health inspectors are being kept from full access throughout the building." The New Jersey governor is still being denied access to visit the ICE jail.
0: This comes as the city of Newark plans to expand its own lawsuit from last year against the for-profit GEO Group, asking a court to close Delaney Hall unless city officials are allowed to inspect the jail. Newark Mayor Ross Baraka also lifted a nightly curfew around Delaney Hall on Tuesday as hundreds of immigrants jailed inside the ICE jail continue a hunger and labor strike. Democracy Now!'s Maria Inez Teresena was outside Delaney Hall Tuesday and filed this report.
12: We are standing outside the police barricade. It's about half a mile away from Delaney Hall, the ICE jail here in Newark. We just spend the afternoon with mutual aid workers, speaking to them, speaking to some of the families of immigrants who are detained inside.
13: They're saying families need an appointment. That has never been the case for those visiting. They're just making it more and more difficult to go and visit those who are on labor and hunger strike, and those who have been on strike have been isolated, retaliated against, have had their tablets taken away from them, have had pepper sprays in their units, and then had the doors closed. We have firsthand accounts of this happening. These families are just here to visit. They're still waiting here. And whenever we ask the cops, they're literally ignoring me.
12: And our families, how do they feel? Have they told you if they are afraid now that they have to be escorted by police in order to even get to the entrance of the Delaney Hall, which used to not be the case when this barrier was not in place.
13: People are scared. People are confused. I just heard a mom tell her daughter, it's okay. We're okay. Look, I told you there's nothing to be scared of because the daughter started shaking. She's just here to see her dad. She thinks Delaney Hall is a hospital because her family is too scared to tell her what it actually is, which is a concentration camp.
14: That was Natalie, a mutual aid organizer with the group Eyes on Ice, New Jersey. We spoke to a high school senior who asked us not to use his real name. He was wearing his graduation sash.
15: I'm here to visit my father I just came from my signing day, and I wanted to come see my father.
12: What would you like to tell your father on such a special day and such an incredible accomplishment?
15: That I did it for him. All I ever thought about, all I had in mind was him. I really wish he was here. I really wish he was here to see me graduate and to be here with me. He's been there maybe 5 months, maybe six. I lost count. I've been focused more in school. I've been trying to get there for him. I've been trying to make my family proud.
14: We also spoke to a young woman who was there with her siblings and cousin. They asked us to conceal their identities.
16: I was trying to meet my father. He recently got put in, and right now we can't find anybody to help us with the lawyer. And no lawyer is trying to help his case. And so it's really hard to find someone to stay here because he does not deserve to go to another country when he belongs in this one.
12: If you were able to see your father, what would you like to tell him?
16: I would like to tell him that I love him and that one day I know we will be together as a whole family, and, you know, I don't know, you know, you have a bond, you know, a father-daughter bond.
12: Do you have any siblings?
16: Yes, that's right here, actually, my brother and his little baby that he has, a newborn. It's hard to see him because he has a newborn baby. He does not have a father. He only has a mother. His mother can't take care of him just by himself. He needs two parents to support him and love him. Every child needs a parent to be there. And it's so painful because not having a father, and knowing that your father's in jail, and you can't even communicate, and growing up with the father is just so hard.
14: About an hour after we spoke to them, they were given permission to pass through the police barrier around Delaney Hall. Others, however, were escorted to Delaney Hall by local police, only to be denied entry to visit their loved ones. This is Kimberly Trinidad.
17: My dad's name is Vicente Trinidad Paliero, and my uncle is Agustin Trinidad Paliero. So they're here since Wednesday the 20th. They happened to be detained in Home Depot in Howell, New Jersey. My father has his work authorization, and since the 20th, they haven't released him. The lawyer had to file a habeas corpus for both of them. He's tried to show them his social security card, tried to show them his work authorization card. They said it didn't matter, and they brought him in anyway. My uncle, on the other hand, he doesn't have any legal status. He's been here for over 30 years.
12: Were you able to see them this afternoon?
17: I was not, because they said that you had to be on a list to get in.
18: I'm Rachel Marindette. I am a detention attorney at the American Friends Service Committee, which is a nonprofit here in New Jersey. So I was inside visiting. I saw five of my clients who were inside today. So I have some clients who, have various like medical conditions, and because the food in the dining hall is so inedible, they won't eat anything other than out of the commissary. So when their commissary shut down for 5 days, they're not eating. So many of the clients I saw today hadn't had anything to eat other than perhaps like a cracker in the past week or so. And then there's also, you know, temperature dysregulation. They said they often like will crank up the air conditioning so that everyone's freezing, which often really feels like kind of direct retaliation.
14: As mutual aid advocates began to pack up and the sun started setting, a man was released from Delaney Hall and reunited with his friend of 14 years.
19: Feliz, feliz de estar afuera. es un milagro.
20: Gracias a Dios. Gracias a Dios.
19: Señor, ¿cuánto tiempo estuvo dentro?
14: The man identified himself as Damian Castillo. He said he was detained for about 3 weeks.
19: Y vio la huelga y las acciones que estaban ocurriendo.
14: And that he knew of the hunger strike happening inside, in a different detention unit.
20: La unidad uno, pero aún así nos encerraban sin motivo.
14: He said the detainees were treated very poorly and were often put on lockdown.
20: Pero Dios quiera y todos salgan libres. Gracias.
21: This is Maria Ines Taracena with Diego Ramos and Sharina Nadura reporting for Democracy Now! Outside of Delaney Hall in Newark, New Jersey.
0: Thank you for that, Maria. To see all of our coverage on the hunger strike and protests at the Delaney Hall ICE jail in Newark, go to democracynow.org. Coming up, hundreds of far-right activists gathered in Portugal Saturday for an anti-immigrant summit focused on so-called re-migration. Among those who attended, Trump's former Border Patrol commander Gregory Bovino. Stay with us.

0: streets of Minneapolis, Bruce Springsteen performing on Democracy Now's 30th anniversary on Monday night, March 23rd, at the Riverside Church. To see the full performance and the event, go to democracynow.org. This is Democracy Now!, democracynow.org, The War and Peace Report. I'm Amy Goodman with Nermeen Sheikh.
1: In Portugal, hundreds of far-right activists gathered Saturday for the annual Remigration Summit, advocating for the mass deportation of immigrants. Former U.S. Border Patrol Commander Gregory Bovino and white nationalist leader Jared Taylor were VIP guests alongside elected officials from Germany's far-right anti-immigrant AfD party and Spain's Vox. Other attendees included Stefano Forte, president of the New York Young Republican Club. In an interview ahead of the event, Greg Bovino cited Nazi Germany's lead general, Erwin Rommel, as an inspirational figure. At the summit, Bovino said, quote, "If there is inspiration gained from the U.S. Border Patrol model and method, then fantastic."
0: Gregory Bovino led the Trump administration's militarized immigration crackdowns in Chicago, Los Angeles, and Minneapolis. Earlier this year, he appeared in Minneapolis wearing a long olive wool overcoat that some online observers likened to, quote, a Nazi cosplay coat. California Governor Gavin Newsom's social media press account called it Nazi-coded. Bovino was eventually removed from his position in January after immigration agents under his command killed 37-year-old VA nurse Alex Preti in Minneapolis. Preti was shot dead 2 weeks after an ICE agent fatally shot Renee Good in Minneapolis. During an interview outside the so-called Remigration Summit in Portugal, Bovino criticized the Trump administration.
2: The base is not very happy now over what's happening immigration-wise. They voted for mass deportations. Mass deportations are not occurring. There are no mass deportations occurring in the United States right now. So those MAGA voters, those 80 million that came out to vote for him in the polls, are not happy campers right now.
0: We go now to Vienna, Austria, to speak with the reporter Charles Davis, who writes for The Guardian and also runs The Readout, where his new piece is headlined, "Why Did the Press Ignore a Gathering of the World's Leading Fascists?" Charles, thanks so much for being with us. Why don't you talk about what remigration is and the significance of Bovino being there?
3: Yeah, so remigration is basically the policy response to the Great Replacement conspiracy theory. And the Great Replacement conspiracy theory, as I think, unfortunately, a lot of your viewers will already know about, is the idea that there's like a global elite plot, typically by Jews, to replace white Europeans and white North Americans with immigrants via mass migration. So remigration was a term that was popularized a few years ago by an Austrian activist named Martin Sellner. He's also the guy who helped popularize the Great Replacement conspiracy theory. And it basically is it's an argument for mass deportations, not just of illegal criminals, as is the typical rhetoric you would hear from the Trump administration, far-right parties here in Europe, but the idea that you need to actually, like, reverse the 20th century, that the issue is not just the immigrants who came in the last few years seeking asylum or refugee status, but those who were allowed in over the last 100 years, who were not really, as they see it, European or American.
1: And Charles, could you explain why you mentioned earlier, why is this remigration idea attributed to Jews, this global plot?
3: Well, actually, yeah, in my original piece that I wrote last week, I spoke to a professor at the University of Vienna named Daniel Sharp, who explained that this is basically rooted in Nazi ideology. Like, the idea, specifically, let's talk about Germany and Austria, the idea that certain people were not German and Austrian, despite the fact that they had lived in this area for hundreds of years, despite the fact that they had citizenship, that was very much the Nazi idea. And in fact, remigration back then, before it became the Holocaust, was the idea that we would expel Jews to places like Madagascar. So when it's popularized now, like, I mean, this is why it caused such a controversy a few years ago when Martin Sellner was meeting with members of Alternative for Deutschland. In 2023, the German outlet Corrective reported that there was a secret meeting in Potsdam between Sellner and leaders of the AfD. And that caused national protests because Germans know their history, right? They know what happens when you start saying certain Germans are more Germans than others. than others. And I think what is so alarming about this summit is that these people, including the AFD lawmakers that attended this, AFD lawmaker Lena Korta, and the AFD press that showed up to give her a platform, they're now doing it out in the open. And I think that is maybe one of the lessons they've learned from Donald Trump. They've been both emboldened and empowered by him, and they've also learned that the way you get away with this kind of stuff and get away with this kind of crazy conspiratorial and policy of ethnic cleansing, which I think you can call remigration, the way you get away with it is not by having secret meetings that the press can then expose. You just do it out in public and you say, there's nothing scandalous here. We're doing this out in public. We're organizing on Facebook. In fact, that's where I first learned about this summit. Paid Facebook ads by the group Reconquista, which is a far-right Portuguese group, which is named after the idea of mass expulsions of Muslims historically from the Iberian Peninsula. And so now it's all out in the open. And if we can be grateful to Greg Bovino for anything, it's to drawing some attention to this and also spelling out what they mean by remigration. It is not just deporting so-called illegals. Greg Bovino, when he was criticizing the Trump administration, I'm less interested in his sour grapes and more in the fact that he spelled out that he thinks there are 100 million illegal aliens in the United States. Now, most credible experts would tell you there are 12 million tops. But if you were paying attention during the 2024 campaign, you might have seen Donald Trump and J.D. Vance making that number go a little bit higher every time they spoke. It hit 20 million, it hit 30 million, and now it hit 100 million. And I think that speaks to the fact that they're not just trying to get people out based on pure legal status. You have to view it in the context of trying to eliminate birthright citizenship and rolling back the 20th century. It's getting rid of people that came over the last 100 years who they define as not American or not European enough for the European context.
1: And so if you could say a little bit more about the way in which Trump and his administration generally have been advancing and elevating this idea, and in particular, the fact that the State Department has pledged to create an office for remigration. What is the status of that? Has it been established? And what is its purpose?
3: Well, the Trump administration, there's always a little bit of dance that the far right does. There are those that are like the public figures that say, remigration, don't get too scared about it. We actually just mean deporting criminals. That is what the AFD did after their secret meeting with Martin Selinar was exposed a few years ago. If you go to their website, they say, we just mean getting rid of like the people that have committed violent crimes, et cetera. And same with the Trump administration. I do not know if they actually succeeded in establishing this, but the whole Department of Remigration that they were going to established under the State Department was ostensibly about voluntary self-deportation. Of course, when you get them to speak honestly at summits like this happened over the weekend, you see that it's not just about getting out a certain amount of illegal aliens, as they call them, or getting people to self-deport. I mean, they would get people to self-deport by creating such a hostile environment, and I think through state force to get them expelled. And in terms of remigration in Europe, the United States State Department has actually endorsed this great replacement conspiracy theory. In the U.S. National Security Strategy document that was released last December, the Trump administration warned that majority non-Europeans were taking over Europe, and that Europeans faced a stark prospect of civilizational erasure, and that should present trends continue, the continent will be unrecognizable in 20 years or less. Now, living here in Vienna, I can tell you that that is not really taking place. There are definitely more immigrants here than there were 20 years ago. But the idea that they're facing civilizational erasure for white Austrians, that is, it's conspiratorial. And I think what upsets me so much about the coverage of this and just the far-right extremism in general is that if you sound kind of crazy when you talk about it, when you say that the face of Donald Trump's deportation policy and a young Republican leader, Stefano Forte, are going to Europe to meet with self-described fans of Adolf Hitler, people that you can fairly describe as neo-Nazi activists, to talk about a plan for ethnic cleansing, it sounds crazy because, we should acknowledge that there has been some reporting on this. It's not just people like myself. But you have not seen any coverage from CBS News. You've not seen any coverage from the Washington Post. You've not seen any coverage from the New York Times. And I think that is a huge problem because the New York Times especially is an institution that could make this something more than just a one-day story, that could press the Trump administration to answer, when did they realize that Greg Bovino was a Nazi sympathizer? And to press Republicans in New York and elsewhere, do you agree with Stefano Forte and his efforts to forge a kind of neo-fascist transatlantic alliance?
0: So I want to ask you more about Bovino and why people should care since he has been ousted. You have him tweeting from Newark. Many people wondered if he had gone to Delaney, but on his way to Portugal, Senator Mullen, he was talking about the new DHS secretary. And the rest of them have been trying to handle these riots. Well, let's just say it's not going great. For those of you in the comments section, give a vote. Should I just handle this myself? Those agents' lives are at stake due to this inaction. And then you have, let me go to Greg Bovino speaking to Newsmax about the hunger strike at the Delaney Hall ICE jail in Newark.
4: As far as the facilities, those facilities are actually, I think they're too good. Fantastic facilities. Those detainees get everything they need. Mm-hmm. But what they really need is deporting, and we need to expand this facility so we can get even more detainees in there. Carl, hey, I've heard about a hunger strike, which, you know, I think that's fake news anyway. But if they did, well, I'm okay with that, because if they lose weight, we can get even more people on planes for deportation.
0: So that was Bovino talking to Newsmax. And, of course, you had Tom Homan, the so-called border czar, denying there's a hunger strike, but then saying he would force-feed prisoners there. And then you have Bovino saying, you have the world watching and supporting your efforts to hold the line, he's saying to ICE agents at Delaney. Every one of us wants to be shoulder to shoulder with you. In speaking with the Mean Green team, they send you support and are wishing you the best. He also talked about ICE agents at Delaney, hang in there. This is extremely interesting, given he is both supporting them and criticizing the Trump administration. Your final comment on this, the role he plays.
3: Well, yeah, I think he does speak for the MAGA base. And I think it's interesting that when he criticizes the Trump administration, he is criticizing the czars around him. It's always the bad advisors. He's not criticizing Stephen Miller or Donald Trump. And I think he's right not to, because I think Stephen Miller and Donald Trump share the remigration agenda that he has. And I think it's interesting, since we're talking about him showing up to Newark, or at least faking that he would. You know, for several days, organizers of this summit had been teasing that they would have a special guest star. And in the weeks leading up to it, I kind of wondered who that was. I thought, is it going to be a former Fox News anchor? Is it going to be Nick Fuentes? And then Greg Bovino posted on X a photo of himself with giving what can only be described as a Nazi salute. And I think at that exact moment, I realized it is him. It is him. And I checked the Telegram channel for the summit, and they had just announced him. And I think that is what is alarming, because I think he does speak in an unfiltered way what Stephen Miller and Donald Trump would like to say, but they are prevented to by the Susie Wiles, who know, again, this kind of fascist dance, that you cannot come out and say this. You can hint at it by embracing the term remigration, but when the broader public asks you what that means, you tell them it's not the scary thing that it totally does mean, in which you are signaling to your far-right supporters that you yourself support.
1: Well, I also want to bring into this conversation Amanda Moore. She's a reporter who focuses on far-right extremism and state violence. Her recent piece for The Nation is headlined Notes from an ICE Chaser. She spent months covering Gregory Bovino and the immigration crackdown for Mother Jones and other outlets. Welcome to Democracy Now, Amanda. We've just been talking about Bovino at this re-migration summit in Portugal. Could you talk about what you did? The title of your piece is Notes from an ICE Chaser. You chased Bovino?
5: Basically, yeah. I followed Bovino and the surge of federal agents into Illinois, North Carolina, New Orleans, and Minnesota. And so just kind of tailing his caravan, usually, and his men as they drove around.
1: And what did you hope to do by doing this? What did you hope to accomplish by doing this?
5: Well, I mean, we were recording what was happening, right? So, you know, there was an extreme amount of violence, especially at the Broadview ICE facility outside of Chicago. But, you know, also just having the agents driving around and stopping random people at bus stops or, you know, just walking down the street and tackling them, taking them away. You know, without journalists dedicated to following that, you're really relying on community members happening to be around and happening to think to pull out their phones.
0: You last were in Delaney. You were in Minneapolis. You were in ICE. You were in Chicago. Talk about what you saw, what the ICE agents were doing, how they were trained, and how this fits into your overall coverage of far-right extremism and state violence here.
5: Sure. So, I mean, Bovino led Border Patrol. And so though these were, you know, considered ICE surges, and a lot of federal agents were moved over to ICE, whether they were with ATF or IRS or any other agency, you know, there is a different culture between Border Patrol and ICE. And so a lot of ICE agents now that were previously hired before the Trump administration or before Trump 2.0 kind of are not very positive about their experiences in these cities because they don't like that everyone is now considered ICE. They don't like, you know, Bovino's cowboy style tactics. They felt like they were put in danger. But, you know, with Border Patrol, it was different. I think, you know, there would be an escalation of violence outside of the detention facilities where people would be protesting, just massive amounts of tear gas, even when they were in neighborhoods. You know, they would snipe us with rubber bullets from rooftops by the detention centers. And then in Newark, most recently at Delaney, it was clear that they had been told they had to tone down the visual effects, which meant instead of tear gas, people were getting tased. And they were being sprayed with extremely powerful pepper spray.
0: Explain what commuters are in the context of those documenting the effects of the Trump administration's immigration crackdown, Amanda.
5: Sure. So in each city, there would be groups of people, regular citizens, who would also be following ICE and Border Patrol around. And so they referred to themselves as commuters, as in, you know, I am commuting behind a caravan full of, you know, ICE. And they would have signal chats where they would discuss, you know, this is, you know, we're turning on this street here. If you want to follow, you know, along with us, they would honk horns and blow whistles to alert people in the community that immigration officials were around.
0: And finally, with as we're seeing Bovino attending this far-right so-called remigration summit in Portugal, and, you know, the images of him in Chicago wearing that Nazi-like green wool coat that he had specially made, your thoughts?
5: Yeah, I mean, you know, that's a photo that I think Bovino's been quite proud of ever since it was taken. He immediately started using it, as well as clips of him doing, you know, the hand gestures and the salute as he was getting into the car. So, I mean, it's not something that he's ever hidden, that, you know, this is kind of how he feels. And I don't find it very surprising that he was at the summit.
0: And finally, I wanted to go back to Charles Davis and ask you about another member of the administration, if you have researched him, and that is Sebastian Gorka, who, I mean, I think his current role is Deputy Assistant to the President and Senior Director for Counterterrorism on the White House National Security Council. He, a top post, Gorka advised Trump in his first term, but was pushed out after the Forward newspaper revealed he once had ties to a Hungarian far-right Nazi-allied group and that he supported an anti-Semitic and racist paramilitary in Hungary once he served as a Hungarian politician, just to round out your coverage of the far right in Europe.
3: Well, yeah, I mean, I think Sebastian Gorka, the fact that he has returned in the second Trump administration, just like another figure from the first Trump administration, Darren Beatty, who got fired for speaking at a white nationalist conference, shows how, like, unleashed the second Trump administration is and how it is dead-bent on forging these ties with far-right extremists. I actually want to go back to Stefano Forte, because although he's just the member, just the president of the New York Young Republican Club, he's actually a key intermediary between the MAGA right and the far right in Europe. So he invited AFD members to attend his first gala as president of the New York Young Republican Club last December. And he was just invited a few weeks ago to address members of the AFD in the German parliament. So it is at multiple levels the Trump administration seeking to forge ties with extremists abroad. And it's certainly something that, again, I think there needs to be a drumbeat of coverage from major media to like really drive home to the average American that this extremism should be viewed with alarm. That is not just those on the left calling people fascists. It's these people themselves describing themselves as such and still receiving the support from the Trump administration and members of the MAGA movement.
0: Charles Davis of The Redoubt will link to your new article, Why Did the Press Ignore a Gathering of the World's Leading Fascists? And Amanda Moore will link to your new article in The Nation, Notes from an Ice Chaser. We'll link at democracynow.org. Coming up, as the U.S. continues to threaten Cuba, we'll speak to the Pulitzer Prize-winning Princeton historian, Ada Ferrer. Stay with us.

0: Cuban singer Sylvia Rodriguez performing here in Central Park almost a decade ago. This is Democracy Now! I'm Amy Goodman with Nermeen Sheikh.
1: We turn now to Cuba, 5 months into the Trump administration's energy

0: They don't send the water truck. And what they do send is a small one. What we need here is a big one.
1: This year, President Trump repeatedly threatened to take over Cuba. But at a House Foreign Affairs Committee hearing Tuesday, Secretary of State Marco Rubio evaded a question about whether the Trump administration plans to invade the island. The question came from Illinois Democratic Congressmember Jonathan Jackson, the son of Reverend Jesse Jackson. Congressman Jackson recently returned from a visit to Cuba.
2: In closing, I would like to ask you, will you invade Cuba? I yield back.
3: Well, I have 1 second to answer. What do I do? I mean, you guys tell me your rules here. I tried to write down all
2: will
3: the stuff
2: you invade
3: said,
2: Cuba?
3: Well, that's not the only thing you said.
4: Just last week, Rubio described Cuba as a failed state threatening U.S. national security. He was speaking at a cabinet meeting.
5: Cuba's in a lot of trouble because, unfortunately for them, it's run by a bunch of incompetent communists. It's 90 miles from our shores, and having a failed state 90 miles from our shores is a threat to the national security of the United States.
4: Wednesday, June 3rd, was the 95th birthday of former Cuban president and Fidel's younger brother, Raul Castro. He was a key figure in the Cuban Revolution and remains a powerful figure in Cuban politics, despite having stepped down in 2018.
1: Last month, on May 20th, Cuban Independence Day, the Trump administration unsealed an indictment against Raul Castro for murder and other crimes over the 1996 shootdown of two planes flown by Cuban exiles from Miami who were part of the anti-Castro group Brothers to the Rescue, founded by the CIA operative Jose Basulto. 2 days later, President Trump threatened Cuba once again, saying it was likely he would order military strikes.
6: Other presidents have looked at this for 50, 60 years doing something, and it looks like I'll be the one that does it, so would be happy to do.
1: For more, we're joined by the Pulitzer Prize-winning historian at Princeton University, Ada Ferrer, professor of history and the author of Cuba and American History, which won a Pulitzer Prize. Her latest book is a memoir about growing up between Cuba and the United States. It's called Keeper of My Kin, Memoir of an Immigrant Daughter. Professor Ferrer, welcome to Democracy Now! Start off by responding to the latest, the indictment of now the 95-year-old former president, Raul Castro. Marco Rubio, is it pushing hard is it overthrow? Is it change of administration? But the fact is, he said that it's a threat to the national security of the United States being just 90 miles offshore.
7: Yeah, well, thanks for having me, Amy. It's good to be here. May has been such a busy month in terms of the U.S. pressure campaign against the Cuban government. There, you mentioned the indictment of Raul Castro. There have been the hardening of secondary sanctions against Cuba, and that is all having an effect on the ground. Just a couple of days ago, Spanish and Canadian companies involved in tourism and hotels have announced that they're pulling out or partially pulling out. So the situation there is dire. It has been for quite some time, and it's gotten worse and worse over the last 5 months. So, you know, it's so hard to predict what will happen, in part because Donald Trump is unpredictable. But there's no question that it's the Cuban people who are bearing the brunt of the policies of both governments.
4: And Professor Ferrer, if you could also respond specifically to Rubio's comments in this regard, Marco Rubio himself, a Cuban American, at the House Foreign Affairs mm-hmm. Committee hearing on Tuesday, evading a question about whether the Trump administration plans to invade Cuba, and then describing Cuba as a failed state threatening U.S. national security.
7: Yeah, I mean, he says Cuba is a threat because it's 90 miles from its shores and it's a failed state. But, you know, the geographic position of Cuba hasn't changed. Last I looked, there I don't have access, obviously, to the kind of internal documents that they do. But given the hardships in Cuba, given the

0: fact that right now the government can't, you know, can't provide water and electricity, it's hard to think about it as a serious threat to a government like the U.S., which is so powerful.
1: And who do you ultimately...
0: And in terms of invading, I mean, who—sorry.
1: No, no, please, yeah, go ahead, Professor.
0: Well, in terms of invading, I mean, Trump has been threatening that since January, since the Maduro operation. You know, people thought, he said in the beginning that it would happen within days, you know, for Cuba, the Cuban government would fall within days. That obviously didn't happen. He's perfectly capable, I think, of invading, as is Rubio, as is this government. But, you know, it's hard to predict from one day to the next. You see what's happening in Iran, what's happening in this country. And, you know, it's hard to say. But I have no doubt that Trump would do that if he thought it worked. It would work.
1: And Professor Ferrer, if you could, you know, your position, broadly speaking, has been one in which you're absolutely against American imperial ambitions in Cuba, and also those being the cause of much of the suffering in Cuba, in particular with this increase in the level of sanctions that the U.S. has imposed on Cuba. But you have simultaneously also criticized the government in Cuba. If you could talk a little bit about this and why you think it's essential to hold both these positions simultaneously.
0: Yeah, so I think, I mean, it's clear the embargo's done harm to the Cuban people, and the you know, the really intensified sanctions since January have as well. My sense is that the Cuban government is not focused. Its priority is not the well-being of the Cuban people right now. It has made decisions in the short run and in the long run that have not prioritized them. So, for example, it invests, even with tourism in decline, has continued until recently to invest heavily in tourism, ignoring sectors of the economy such as agriculture, education, health, all of which are in horrible decline. Even going back, you know, I started traveling to Cuba in 1990, which was shortly before the fall of the Soviet Union and the Eastern Bloc. So I spent a lot of time there in what is called the special period. Fidel Castro called it the special period in time of peace. And part of the way that the Cuban government survived the fall of the Eastern Bloc, which was its patron and provided most of the petroleum and subsidies that kept the Cuban state afloat. Part of the way they handled that was to turn to tourism. So I spent a lot of time there in the early 90s, and you would see the water trucks, you know, that the speaker you featured just a few minutes ago talked about. And you'd see these huge water trucks in front of tourist hotels, while people in Havana had no water. And, you know, you can't ignore basic infrastructure for 30 years and divert all investments to tourism and not expect it all eventually to come crumbling down. And so what we're living through, what Cubans are living through now, is the combined effect of a longstanding embargo and a government that has not invested significantly in basic infrastructure and in well-being, in particular over the last 30 years.
1: Well, Professor Ferrer, now we would like to turn to your remarkable memoir, Keeper of My Kin, Memoir of an Immigrant Daughter, in which, of course, you tell your own story, the story of you and your family between Cuba and the U.S., the story of your migration to the U.S. But, of course, what you write about has much wider and broader implications for how we understand migration generally. And I'd just like to read to you from your book, right at the beginning, you have three notes to the reader, the third of which reads, quote, "The consequences of migration are many. One is that people often have to live the intimacy of family across multiple languages, the burden and privilege of translation falling usually to the children." So, first of all, if you could talk about your own position as that, at least in your initial years in the U.S., mm-hmm. and what that means in terms of how migrants, what they experience as they come to the U.S.
0: Yeah, this is, you know, the book is an immigrant memoir. So it's the story that that many immigrants share about living between two places. It is also a story about family separation, which is such an important topic given what's happening in the U.S. right now. So at the heart of the story is my own migration with my mother from Havana in 1963. And when we came to the U.S., well, there were no direct flights because it was after the Cuban Missile Crisis and those had been suspended, but we went to Mexico briefly and then joined my father in New York. My mother, we left behind my brother, my mother's son from a first marriage, who was 9.5 years old. So migration, our life in the U.S. began with that absence at its heart. So leaving behind my brother, my grandparents, and you know, it's what many immigrants have to do. Sometimes politics can make all that a lot harder. And in the case of Cuba, there was no such thing as going back. Cubans in the U.S. and abroad weren't allowed to go back until for short visits until 1979. And it was hard for military-age men to migrate. So a lot of times, separations that people had hoped would last maybe a few months or a year or two stretched into many years and decades. So, and I hear echoes of it in so many things today. I hear it, you know, listening to some of the people interviewed at Delaney Hall, the boy who graduated and his father couldn't be there. You know, that separation is at the family separation is at the heart of so much. And then also I hear it in a continued Cuban migration. Cuba has seen the largest exodus in its history over the last 5-8 years since 2017, 2018. Exact numbers are hard to come by because Cuba hasn't had a census since 2012. But it's predicted that Cuba has lost about 20% of its population, many of them young people, who basically see no future in that country and decide literally that the future is another country. And each of those people, or many of those people, leave behind loved ones and leave in a moment of great uncertainty and suffer the effects of family separation, of decisions made by governments who don't frankly think about them enough. So the echoes of our family story and our migration I see in so many places. I have a niece's daughter right now living here who has been rendered undocumented after the fact by Trump's immigration policies. And I have another cousin who's spent about 6 months in Alligator Alcatraz and is now in Chrome Detention Center in Miami. And these are people, you know, contrary to what some of the administration said, have committed no crime and are just trying to live.
2: In fact, Human Rights Watch says that the Trump administration has deported over 4,300 Cubans to Mexico. We're going to have to leave it there, but we're going to do an interview in Spanish, and we're going to post it online at democracynow.org. Ada Ferrer is professor of history at Princeton University. Her new book is Keeper of My Kin, Memoir of an Immigrant Daughter. She won a Pulitzer Prize for her book, Cuba, an American History. That does it for our show. I'll be at IFC tonight at 6:30 for the screening of Steal the Story, Please, a story about Democracy Now! In our 30 years and independent media overall, along with the director, Carl Diehl, and Catherine Grody, the actor, will be moderating. Tomorrow night, I look forward to being in Tampa, Florida, celebrating WMNF. We'll be at the Sunray Theater for 6:30 and 7:30 screenings of Steal This Story, Please. Then on to Miami on Saturday, 2 screenings. And then on Sunday at 1 o'clock, another screening as well at the O Cinema. Next week, we'll be in Sheffield, England, and in Belfast, Ireland, and then on to Vermont. You can check our website, democracynow.org. I'm Amy Goodman with Noreen Shea.
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2: Hello, everybody, and welcome back to the Top 12 Countdown. I have been away for a while, but I'm so glad to be back. And this is a special episode because it is the first Top 12 Countdown for Pride Month and Men's Mental Health Awareness Month. Yes, June is two special things because everyone's mental health is important. So yes, I hope you are ready to hear some rockin', some country, some other music, because we have all of them here on the Top 12 Countdown. The first one is the artist Sun Little with their song Cherry from their album City Folk. And straight after that, we have a classic here on the Top 12, and that is the artist Cootie Catchers with their song Quarter Note Rock, from their album, Something We All Got. You know, all and y'all sounds really similar, but y'all makes you sound so country. And you know, country accents are beautiful, even though I do find most accents beautiful. I love country accents, especially. Especially when they slip a y'all into there. And we have many more artists coming up here on the Top 12 Countdown. So, be prepared, because we're going to be rocking and we're going to be popping. Now, I know a lot of people have a lot of stuff going on in June, especially me and many other people who are graduating high school like I am. So soon I will be out in the real world. So yes, give a big round of applause to all the other graduates out there, because we worked hard, especially the ones who went to university and college. Those ones worked extra hard. Now, I must say, Cherry reminds me of a character I played in Cortisone's, I think, 2 years ago, Panto. I played Cherry Springer Spaniel, who was a TV host, which is ironic because I am a radio host. But yes, enjoy Cherry from the album City Folk, and next, Quarter Note Rocks from the album Something We All Got. Enjoy!

Hello, everybody, and welcome back. I hope you are ready to hear the next free artist. And they are Raoul Gosselin, Mohammed, and Frederick D. Orlin with their album Eternal Life No End and their song Dagger Eyes. Now, it is on the long side, but I must say, every second of it is worth it. And next one, we have the artist Cat Cycle and their song Where Is My Love from the album Mud, Blood, Bones. So I really hope that song, that album has a horror vibe to it, because I am a big fan of horror movies. That's why I'm excited for this Halloween, because there are some good ones coming out. Like, I know Anne Hathaway just released a trailer. She's in so many movies this year, and so is Zendaya. But you know what? They are talented, so it makes it worth it. And lastly, we have the artist Nolan Herbert with their song Emlet, I believe, and their song. That was the album. This is the song. Is not it obvious? But it's like the is and not is connected, but I never know how to say that. So enjoy those free songs. Bye-bye.

0: Hello, everybody, and welcome back to the Top 12 Countdown. I hope you are ready to hear another free artist that I will be playing after we just take a little break, and then those artists will be playing. The first one is the artist Pitcher with their album Pitcher, and I've chosen to play their song Something Wrong. And straight after that, we have the artist Ashu Chubby with their song Look and Array. Now that is a longer song, but you know what? It is worth it. And that is from the album Ashu Chubby. I hope I said that correctly, and if I didn't, I apologize dearly. I am not good with other languages. I try to learn, but once again, I'm only human. I'm very sorry if I pronounced that incorrectly. But lastly, we have the artist Hidden Places with their album The Secret to Good Living. And that is also the song name. So I hope you enjoy those next furry artists. Yeah, one, two, three. Because we only have two more after this. And the number one spot will get two of their songs played. Because you know what? I decided, hey, we have some extra time. Let's play one more song by them. But you're going to have to continue listening to hear that song, the artist that gets two of their songs played. So continue listening. Bye-bye.
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Hello. Hello. And you know, one more big hello. Ready? Hello. That was a long hello. But right now, we have the two last artists here on the Top 12 Countdown. They are both classics who have been heard many times here on CJAM 99.1 FM. And that are the first one I will be playing is the artist Cashier with their album The Wait. And the song also is called The Wait. So enjoy that one. And now, the artist that gets two of their songs played. It is the artist Beached Out. And they're from with their album Average Weekends. And the two songs I have chosen to play are not Supervillain or Average Weekend, because I played those last time before I went on my quick 2-week break. The songs are Bad Breaks and Stay Awake. Because you know what? I always have such a hard time picking songs from that album. Because I'm like, oh my god, that one's so good. Oh my god, that one is so good. So yeah. So I'm glad these two will get their time in the spotlight, if there's anyone listening out there. But you know what? If you are listening, thank you. I appreciate you so much. So yes, enjoy those ones. And one more, happy Pride and happy Men's Mental Health Awareness Month. So enjoy the next couple songs and all the other radio shows that we played after the Top 12 Countdown. See you next Thursday.

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1: So let me set the scene. It's 2 in the afternoon and 34 degrees. The Queensland harsh...
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Hello, listeners. Welcome back to the 22nd episode, which when I say that out loud makes it feel like it's been a really long time. But anyways, let's get on with it. I just released on my Instagram, if you follow it, it's You Love Lucy FM. I am collaborating with Napoleon from Toronto because they are coming here to play a show at Meteor. So you can get excited about that because the announcement is a giveaway for 2 free tickets for you and a friend of your choosing. And that is going to be on June 20th. The show is Saturday, June 20th. So it's coming up. And all you need to do to enter in this giveaway is you can follow You Love Lucy FM, as well as Napoleon Toronto, which you can find both on Instagram. Follow both of us, and you find the post. It'll be very easy to find. It's black and white, and it says Napoleon giveaway on it. And then you just comment down below, and you tag the friend that you want to bring. And we hope to see you there. Back to the show. So today, or tonight, I guess I should say, it's going to be a very heavy pop-punk evening, like, strictly just pop-punk category, like, early 2000s, when you close your eyes and you think of pop-punk, this is pop-punk, you know what I mean? We're gonna have a lot of Yellow Card, Taking Back Sunday, The Used, Mayday Parade, really, like, old Fall Out Boy, Good Charlotte, like, we're getting into it, okay? So I thought a good way to kick off the evening would be with some Punk Goes, if you're familiar. Usually it's Punk Goes Pop, but we are dabbling into Punk Goes 90s as well as Punk Goes Classic Rock. We're going to start with Cartel and their cover of Wonderwall, and then we're going to do Amber Lim with their cover of Enjoy the Silence. And then The Main with their cover of Pour Some Sugar on Me. So I hope that you enjoy as per usual, and I will talk soon.

Hello, listeners. I don't know if I'm the only one, but whenever I listen to that song, I think the only lyrics that I actually register into my brain is pour some sugar on me. And that's it for pretty much the entirety of like 4 minutes that the song plays. It's all I can hear, and it's all that penetrates my brain. I don't know why. Like any version of it, it's all I hear, and I just think that it's kind of funny. But coming up next, we have Mayday Parade with When You See My Friends. And then we have Taking Back Sunday with Call Me in the Morning. And Seaway with Curse Me Out. Mayday Parade performed with All Time Low sometime late last year in the fall. And that was the first time that I ever crowd surfed. It wasn't to any Mayday Parade song, but it was All Time Low. It was Dear Maria, Count Me In, which I feel like is a very iconic first song to ever crowd surf to, because it's like, it is one of the pinnacles, I think, of pop punk culture, if I do say so myself. But yeah, I don't know. When I listen to Mayday Parade or All Time Low, that one experience is kind of, it brings me back to that a little bit, and the night in itself. It was a good time, and I hope that the rest of these songs also bring you back to good times. So it's coming up next.

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Hello, listeners. The intro to the next song really just, it just sounds so gosh darn good to me. And that's going to be Way Away by Yellow Card. And then after that is We the Kings with Skyway Avenue. And then more Yellow Card with Only One. And then Simple Plan with The End. If you can't tell, over the last couple weeks, I've been on a bit of a Yellow Card kick. I don't know, this album is just, like, scratching in, like, a summery itch in my brain. And it's been really fun. And I hope that you think so, too. Enjoy.

Okie dokie. Coming up next, we have We the Kings again with Check Yes Juliet. And then we have Story of the Year with Anthem of Our Dying Day. And then Newfound Glory with King of Wishful Thinking. It's coming up next.

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1: Hello, everybody. So that last track, that was Newfound Glory. If you're sitting there wondering to yourself, was that Patrick Stump from Fall Out Boy? Yes, yes, it was. And I thought that this was the perfect opportunity for me to tell the whole world that Fall Out Boy was, in fact, my first love. More specifically, Patrick Stump, for some reason. Yeah, I don't really know why. I mean, I think probably his vocals were what was most mystifying to me as, like, a 9-10-year-old. But, yeah, I'm admitting that one. Yes, anyways. But yeah, Patrick Stump, he frequently does, I guess, like, collaborations with Newfound Glory, which I found kind of interesting. And I was going to do my fun fact of the segment right now, but I'm gonna wait for the next time that I speak, because, you know, it would have been a lot, you know, me talking about Patrick Stump and the fact, it would have been so much, and I didn't want to overwhelm you, so we're just gonna move along. Coming up next, we have the Red Jumpsuit Apparatus, crazy name, with Damn Regret. Regret does suck. And then we have more Seaway with Airhead. If you're new to Seaway, they are Canadian. Very cool. And then we have more Taking Back Sunday with Bonus Mosh Part 2. Wonder where Part 1 is. But anywhoosies, it's coming up.

Hello, listeners. I'm going to do another reintroduction if you're just tuning in now. So you are listening to You Love Lucy FM. This is the 22nd episode. Woo! Feel like we've come so far. I'm your host, Lucy, if you didn't catch that. And now it is time for fun facts. And you earned it. If you've been listening from the start and you've made it this far, you have earned it, because it's been about an hour. If you're just tuning in, I'm sorry, you did not... I'm kidding. You can still have the fun facts. So I just wanted to pull together a couple of times that pop punk has gotten the, I guess, like, media representation, I guess, like, that it deserves as, like, other normal, like, pop tunes or classical or anything else. So I just kind of grabbed a few. Death Cab for Cutie was featured on The OC. No Doubt was featured on Gossip Girl. And if you've seen One Tree Hill, I'm sure that you are probably familiar with the Fall Out Boy arc that happened and Pete Wentz. It was a whole thing. We can talk about that another time if you guys want to talk about it. And then Good Charlotte in another teen movie. And then... this one, I think, is pretty common knowledge, but Paramore was very popular in the Twilight series for both Decode and I Caught Myself. And then Bowling for Soup did a cover of Baby One More Time for Freaky Friday. Now, ain't that cool? And I think there is one more. Oh, yes, one more that I wanted to mention. If you've seen Glee, which you definitely should if you haven't, it's so friggin' funny. They did a cover of All American Rejects' Give You Hell, which honestly, it was pretty good, I won't lie. Oh, and they also did, I feel like this one's not as well known, but they did do a My Chemical Romance cover of Sing from the Danger Days album. I remember when I was watching it through for the first time, I was like, ain't no way, but nonetheless, they did it. All right, and that concludes our fun facts. And I hope that media keeps, I don't know, how do I explain that, broadening their music selection for shows and movies and other entertainment. I think it's fun. Coming up next, we have Boys Like Girls with Contagious from their Love Drunk album. And then we have The Used with Earthquake. And Mayday Parade with Oh Well, Oh Well, which has very quickly become, I think, my favorite Mayday Parade song. Enjoy.

0: Jane Goodall had one last message for Canadians.
1: I'm inviting you to take part in Jane Goodall's Hike for Hope. 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
2: Hello, listeners. I love Jane Goodall. I truly do. She was an amazing woman, and you should definitely sign up and do that hike. Why not? You only live once. Also, sorry, the microphone just got real creaky. Coming up next, we have a couple of picks from my favorite Fall Out Boy album, which I feel like I've said many times. It's the Infinity on High album. So we're going to play Bang the Doldrums, and then as a, you know, pop punk classic, we have to go with one that has an ultra long title. This is going to be I'm Like a Lawyer with the Way I'm Always Trying to Get You Off, Me and You, in parentheses. And then after that, we're going to play Memory by Sugar Cult. It's coming up next, and I hope you enjoy.

Okay, coming up next, we have Reliant K with I So Hate Consequences and Good Charlotte with Riot Girl, and then All Time Low with Lost in Stereo.

0: again. All right.
1: Hello, everybody. Sorry for the small delay in moments of time there, but this will be my last pop in of the evening. We have one song left for the last 2 minutes of the show. I just wanted to remind you that I am doing a giveaway with Napoleon from Toronto. They're coming down and they're playing at Meteor on June 20th. If you go on my Instagram, You Love Lucy FM, you can see the collaborated post that I did with them. You can enter for the giveaway of 2 free tickets in the comments. Please go do that if you're interested. And our last song of the evening is Acceptance with So Contagious. And I will be back here same time next week. I was thinking of doing a jazzy, kind of more laid back special. So you can look forward to that. And I hope you enjoy the rest of your night. See you next week.

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1: On Thursday, June 4th, Dead Calm at L Club, Kevin Bailey at Echo, Heartsick at The Sanctuary, Robin Hitchcock at The Magic Bag. On Friday, June 5th, Mild Pulp at L Club, The Tires at Meteor, Russ Macklem Quartet at Motor City Wine, Napalm Death at The Pike Room, Dino Gala at Outer Limits Lounge. On Saturday, June 6th, Witch Club Satan at L Club, By Divine Right at Lion's Head Tavern, Tammy Lacus at Northern Lights Lounge, The Cherry Bombs at Rock and Brews Royal Oak, Karam at Meteor, 2 Years Apart at Fog Lounge, Kayanashi at The Pike Room, Jane Sibbery at The Ark. On Sunday, June 7th, Automatic at Masonic Theater, Billy Rafool at Lakewood Park South, Spite at St. Andrews, Passion Pit at the Majestic Theater, The Arcadian Wild at The Ark.
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2: 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I knew I could talk to you, Daria. 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Tragedy hits the school and everyone thinks of me. The popular guy died and now I'm popular because I'm the misery chick. But I'm not miserable. I'm just not like them.
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